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5: Would you believe it if I told you that thinking about death could actually help you live better? In her CNN original series, Kara Swisher Wants to Live Forever, Kara said she was inspired by a practice in Bhutan, where people are encouraged to think about death a few times a day. Not to be morbid, but to sharpen their appreciation for the life they have. Research backs this up. People who reflect on their mortality tend to tune in more to life's good moments, while avoiding it can leave you feeling more fearful and less prepared. So what does turning toward it look like? Talking about your wishes, getting your affairs in order, and letting the simple fact that our time is finite nudge you toward what actually matters. The existential question. What are you going to do with the time you have left? I'm Dr. Sanjay Gupta, helping you live a better life.
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Hey!

0: We've talked a lot about ultra-processed foods, but here's a new wrinkle. A study out of France zeroed in on preservatives that keep packaged foods from spoiling and linked higher intake of those preservatives to a greater risk of high blood pressure, heart attack, and stroke. Now here's the part that might surprise you. Even some natural-sounding preservatives, like added citric acid and vitamin C, were tied to higher blood pressure. But an important distinction. This is about vitamin C added to processed food, not the vitamin C in an actual orange. So keep eating your fruit. Still, the practical takeaway is a familiar one. 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And when you need convenience, frozen is a smart bet. Those foods are preserved by cold, not chemicals. And as always, the more ingredients you can pronounce, the better. I'm Dr. Sanjay Gupta, helping you live a better life.
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0: You ever feel like you're not getting enough sleep? Well, here's some strange comfort. You are built that way. Of all the primates on Earth, humans sleep the least. That's according to anthropologist David Sampson, who for his new book, called The Sleepless Ape, actually climbed trees to study how chimpanzees sleep. His models predicted humans should sleep about 10 and a half hours a night, but most of us only get about 7. So we are evolutionary outliers. But here's the useful part. Sampson says if you are struggling with sleep, don't obsess over the sleep itself. Focus on getting back in sync with the sun. Let natural light wake you up in the morning, catch some daylight midday, and as the sun goes down, dim the lights and ease off the screens. Or put it another way, before you reach for supplements, try reaching for some sunlight. I'm Dr. Sanjay Gupta, helping you live a better life.
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10: Ole Miss says they are treating the return of Lane Kiffin like any other week this weekend. Man, do not patronize us with this. It's not another week. Lane Kiffin is the villain. He left you at the altar during a college football playoff run last year. Acknowledge that. We all know it to be true. These are what makes these things fun. There's a definitive good guy and a bad guy, and Ole Miss this weekend gets to be the good guy. A dead day.
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0: Good morning, Ann Arbor, Michigan. Happy Wednesday, everybody. It is Wednesday, September 16th, 2026. 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A little wet out there. A little bit of rain in the forecast for today, but it should be passing. The rain in the forecast that is very disappointing is the rain that is in the forecast for Saturday. Right now, the forecast calls for light rain early with thunderstorms developing in the afternoon, potential for heavy rainfall. Chance of rain right now on Saturday is approaching 90%. So thankfully in the garage, we have cover. We slide everything. We slide the gear, obviously, the broadcast. We slide everything underneath the cover. We are in a garage. So we go under cover and things are a little bit better in that because we at least can be dry during pregame. And so we'll keep our fingers crossed that a Michigan weather forecast that looks like this can change, because needless to say, the forecast starting on Saturday for like a run of days just does not look very nice. So keeping our fingers crossed for better weather, because we've got football this weekend. We've got more softball this weekend. So fingers crossed that the weather forecast changes. It does not look good as of right now. Well, we'll keep you posted on that. But we will have chances for you to join us inside the Bud Light Vintage Lounge. Again, the lounge is going to be fairly dry. Maybe the ground gets a little wet because water drains in on the ground. But we are undercover, and we have a fair amount of cover for the fans to come out and stay dry inside Joe's Garage. Coming up on the show this morning, you will have chances to join us inside the Bud Light Vintage Lounge at Joe's Garage. Not yet, but soon. We will also hear from a couple of the Michigan football players. There were a bunch of players that met with the media yesterday. We're going to hear from a couple of them this morning. Defensive back Shamari Earls, linebacker Chase Taylor. Both of them played significant snaps in the game on Saturday against Oklahoma. Chase Taylor made some big plays, including the big pass breakup late in the game when John Mateer was throwing down the field to their tight end Beers, who had made a couple of big plays in the game. And Chase Taylor was there in coverage and made the big play late to help Michigan hold on to that victory. So we'll hear from Shamari Earls and Chase Taylor coming up in a little bit here on the Michigan Insider on the Big 1050 WTKA online at thebig1050.com. We also have a little bit of a piece of the Breakdown podcast with Chris Howard. Our friends at the Hail Media Group have another edition of Chris's podcast talking about the Michigan game against Oklahoma and what that and what he thought about that contest after he had a chance to watch it. And so he breaks it down for you a little bit. And the rest of their, all their selections, all their podcasts and more are available on their website at the Hail Media Group and hailmediagroup.tv. So there is that as well. But we're going to hear from Chris Howard coming up in a little bit later on this hour as well. And then starting in the 7 o'clock hour, we have the Michigan Football Breakdown with Al Borges and Ron English. So a lot of breakdown coming to you coming up this morning here on the Michigan Insider on the Big 1050 WTKA online at thebig1050.com. And then at around 8:10, we're going to go inside the huddle with Michael Spath in the 9 o'clock hour, the midweek peak with Steve Clark, all that and more here on the Michigan Insider on the Big 1050 WTKA online at thebig1050.com. One of the players that met with the media yesterday, and maybe if we have time, we'll bring it to you later in the week. Now, one of the players that met with the media last night was edge defender Nate Marshall. And we, if you remember, leading up to the season, I can't remember exactly when, but it was during fall camp at some point in time. During fall camp, Coach Whittingham had talked about Nate Marshall and some off-field. He didn't give any specifics, but he said that essentially he had said that he had let himself down. He had let the coaches down. He had let his teammates down by some stuff off the field. He did not get into any specifics, but he also had said, Whit had also said at that time that he had worked, that he was working his way back and he was doing all the right things. He had done all the right things to get back in the good graces of the team. So Nate Marshall actually gave a little bit of color on that. And it's just a reminder that at Michigan, we don't play school here. We actually go to school. Our guys actually don't just show up and play football and ignore the academic start, the student side of being a student athlete. Because Nate Marshall talked about it, how he missed a fair amount of classes. And he's like, you don't do that with this coaching staff. They find out and you pay the price and you go to class. Class is an important thing for this coaching staff. And as it is at Michigan, it generally always has been a big deal to go to class at Michigan. So That is, it was interesting to hear him, and he gave a little bit more color on that story. So, again, things that when you talk about accountability within the team, we talked about that a lot last week because they were saying all the right things, and then we were curious, would it actually manifest itself on the field? And it did, where they were holding each other accountable, a lot of accountability from the coaches as well. Do more, do better. A simple mantra over the course of that last week, but it worked. But they also, these guys are accountable to each other on and off the field, accountable to each other, accountable to themselves. And you can feel that within the program. And this is just another example of showing that, of some of that accountability being put front and center, in front of us. We didn't have any details in the story. It wasn't necessarily our story to know. It was up for Nate Marshall to tell us that story, and he decided to come in front of the media. And again, that's another way to hold yourself accountable. Tell people what your truth is. Tell people what your issues had been, and then the and then own up to it and move forward. And he did just that. It's a very mature situation, obviously a mature act for him to do, to come out in front of the media and talk about it. And he obviously has been contributing on the football field. He made some really big plays, including late in the game against Oklahoma, making a big play, getting that sack to end the game for Michigan on Saturday afternoon. Of course, this coming Saturday, our Michigan Wolverines will be hosting UTEP for a 3:30 kickoff at Michigan Stadium. As I said, it should be a little bit wet. This week's college football action does kick off on Friday night. Are there any interesting games? I don't know. The Houston-Texas Tech game in the Big 12 is actually a fairly significant game. They're both ranked. That game is Friday night on Fox. That's actually a fairly significant game nationally speaking, but I don't think it really hits the radar here as of yet. Now, if Houston or Texas, whichever one of the teams that wins that game, if they continue to win a bunch of games, then they're going to get a little bit more on the radar, because whoever that team is likely going to become the front runner for or one of the front runners to win the Big 12 conference. But they're also on Friday night. Miami is at Wake Forest in an ACC matchup. And then we know in the Big 10, Portland State is at Oregon. Oregon is just trying to get back on track. It's a get right game. Portland State has already played three games. They played a week zero contest. They've already played three games and they're 0-3, and their week zero game against UC Davis was their closest game. So it is a get right game for Oregon. They need a get right game, out there in Eugene. And they're favored by a lot. They're expected to score a lot of points. And sometimes you need a get-right game. Just like for Michigan, it's not a get-right game. It's a continue-to-work-your-stuff game, but it's a reps game. And so for Oregon, it's a get-right game. For Michigan, they started doing that in the last one. They started getting right in the game against Oregon. And then in this game against UTEP, what you're hoping for are a lot of good reps, live reps. It's hard. We always talk about how it's hard to simulate practice speed in or game speed in practice. Well, the best way to do that is to play a game. And against UTEP, no offense to the Miners, but this game is not expected to be all that close. Again, 35.5 right now is the line for the Michigan game. And it's hopefully turns into a game for reps. Obviously, at the beginning of the game, you have your opening script. You expect to go down and score a touchdown. You expect your defense to be really dominant, and you expect the game to be not within reach fairly early in the game, even if it's just a couple of scores. But you want to work your stuff. You want to have your quarterback work his passing game a little bit. You want to have the running back run game get a little bit more on track, give them a little bit of confidence as you head into Big Ten play. It's a reps game. And we were hoping that was going to be the case for the Western Michigan game, and it was not. So you can't turn the UTEP game into that game, and I have a feeling they're not. I think they kind of got that game got their attention, both as a coaching staff and as a group of players, so I expect them to be a little bit more on their P's and Q's on Saturday, not have that be something that comes into play. Is it a really good weekend of college football? No, there are some interesting games. You have SMU at Louisville. That's a big ACC game. Talking about a team that the winner of that game is likely going to become one of the front runners to go to the ACC championship game, which in turn could also give you an opportunity to put you in position to go to the playoff. So we'll see how that game looks. That game's at 3:30 on Saturday. Also on 3:30 Saturday. On paper, traditionally, this game sounds like a really good game. You have Florida State at Alabama, but Florida State, they now have fired their athletic director. Their coach is definitely on a hot seat. You have a new AD coming in, and I can understand why, you know, we had this conversation with EA yesterday, and it makes sense that you just kind of clean house and start fresh, but it probably makes sense to have a little bit of stability, even if it's not necessarily the best stability because your coach isn't winning as much as you would like, but a little bit of stability within the department. You hire a new athletic director, and then by the end of the year, as my, you know, early January, whenever it would be, you hope to have your new AD in by the end of the football season. If you do that, if they work quickly and have a new AD in by the time you get to the end of football season, that's the timing that you want. You don't need to have that extra upheaval during the year. Let the coach play itself. Let the coach play out his season. I don't expect Florida State to be all that good. They already lost to SMU at home. Now, SMU's a good team, but I expect them to get trounced at Alabama. And then after they win a non-conference game against Central Arkansas, I expect them to maybe have some real interesting games in ACC play. They have their first three games, Florida State's, are all against ranked teams in the ACC. Not to get too deep into the ACC, but it can be, that game would have been an intriguing game if Florida State had risen back to where they hoped they would be, and they're not there yet. They're not anywhere close. They're likely going to fire their coach at the end of the year when the new AD comes in, unless that coach goes to Alabama, gets a win there, and then that keys a winning streak over some ranked teams and brings them back into that national relevant conversation. And maybe SMU is just that good. That's possible too. It's still really early in the football season. But as far as other big games over the weekend, there's really one game nationally that most people are paying attention to. I guess on Saturday night, I'll have a little bit of an eye on Michigan State at Notre Dame, but my expectation is that Notre Dame is going to handle Michigan State fairly easily. But that in itself is a game to keep an eye on, because that's, of course, of relevance here, because Michigan plays Michigan State later in the year, so you want to get an idea of what they look like. But also it's of relevance, of course, because C.J. Carr is the quarterback at Notre Dame. But most of the attention on Saturday night is going to be on the Kiffin Bowl. They're talking about, you have LSU's people talking about how they're going to have to bring extra security and bring their state troopers, and maybe, did they say the state guard or something like that, to help protect the coach and the team as LSU is going to Mississippi for a night game Saturday night. This game is going to be, it's got all the storyline. I don't think the game is going to be good or not. Now, it's supposed to be, because you have a number 7 team in the country in LSU and the number 8 team in the country in Mississippi. Right now, Mississippi is a 3-point home underdog. Kind of gives you an idea of what Vegas thinks of LSU. There's a lot of expectation on LSU to be a really good team this year. This is a huge game. And of course, the on-field implications, the implications within the SEC are pretty large. But I mean, come on, this game is all about the drama. This game has really nothing to do with, as far as our concern, we can talk about how the game might play one way or the other. But I don't think anybody really cares about that unless you're an LSU or a Mississippi fan. I think most people just care about the storyline. Lane Kiffin is villain number one in the NCAA right now. The difference is between him and, say, Jim Harbaugh, is that Jim Harbaugh is trying to do things that were good for the kids, like satellite cams to get them more notice, and we can go down the list. But of course, Lane Kiffin is just, he's Lane Kiffin. And so that game on Saturday night is going to get a lot of attention, a lot of eyeballs. I'd have to imagine that it'll be one of the highest rated Mississippi games ever. And it's really as Pete Golden's opportunity as the coach of Mississippi. It is his opportunity to show that it's his program, that he can win a big game, and that his team is ready for a scenario like that, because we haven't seen that part of it yet. So really intriguing game in the SEC on Saturday night. And so we'll be watching that game during the Retirement Income Solutions Locker Room Wrap-Up Show live at Oscars Sports and Grill and Celine after the game. It's always fun to hang out at Oscars. And on a Saturday night with three games? So you have on NBC, you've got Michigan State and Notre Dame. That, of course, is going to be on some TVs at Oscars. You have also at 7:30 on the ACC network, you have West Virginia at Virginia, which actually is kind of a subtly intriguing game between the Big 12 and the ACC. And then you have the game that most people are going to be watching on Saturday night on ABC, LSU and Mississippi. And obviously, they're hanging out at Oscars watching all three games. Looking forward to hanging out with the people after the Michigan football game. Michigan and UTEP kicking off at 3:30. We get rolling at 11:30 a.m. with the Chap on-site fueling countdown to kickoff live from the Bud Light Fitness Lounge at Joe's Garage. We'll be giving away passes starting in a little bit. Not yet, but starting in a little bit here on the show. On the other side of the break, we're going to hear from a couple of defenders who met with the media yesterday, Chase Taylor, Shamari Earls. 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
0: 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Every Tuesday after football practice, we hear from a few members of the Michigan football team. We're going to bring a small selection of that to you this morning. A couple of guys from the defensive side of the ball. First up is linebacker Chase Taylor in the game on Saturday. Chase made some really big plays, especially at the end of the game in coverage against the tight end Rocky Beers. We hear from Chase Taylor right now here on the Michigan Insider on the Big 1050 WTKA.
10: What's the biggest challenge of picking up a new defense in year two?
14: I'll just say coming in, learning. Like, you really got to come in and put the time in, not just go out and just play, pretty much. Don't be that, be a sponge. That's what I say, be a sponge, learn everything, ask questions, pretty much.
15: How would you describe the role of this linebacker group in the defense?
14: I just think we all ready to go. We all can play, we all can do things, we all can cover, hit, block, destruct. So I say we play off one another.
15: Not a lot of talk about your group kind of coming into there. Did you feel that? And did you feel like there was something to prove for you, from your group?
14: Yeah, you know, you hear the talks, but you just come in and work to show what you've been working on, just show what, you know, the coaches believe in you and all that, and you'll come out and play how you want to play.
16: There are more responsibilities for the linebackers in this defense, or different responsibilities compared to last year's defense?
14: I would say nah. It's pretty much the same. Just go out there, do your job, and run a hit.
17: How different is it with having a safety have the green dot compared to a linebacker?
14: It's pretty different. You know, usually you got the coach talking to you here, telling you to play calls and stuff. But, you know, just not having a ditcher, just look to the sideline, get the signals and stuff. But it's not really that big of a difference. It's just knowing more what you have to do.
16: Chase, as you look back at your offseason, what would you say is your biggest area of growth, and what contributed to that growth?
14: I say my knowledge, just learning off the older guys, the ones that left, you know, Jay Sean, Jimmy, them boys like that. I just say my knowledge of the game and just, yeah.
18: It obviously takes every unit to win, but how much pride has the defense taken in the first 2 weeks and what you guys have been able to do?
14: A lot.
18: I mean, do you guys sense how important that this unit is?
14: Yeah, for sure.
18: The team?
14: Yeah, it's Michigan, so Michigan is surrounded by great defenses, and you want to keep that standard high. So yeah, we take a lot of pride in defense for sure.
16: You talked about improving mentally and being a sponge. What does that look like for you day to day, both during the off season and in season?
14: Like I said, asking the right questions, coming in early, you know, going to talk to Coach Hill, Coach Witt, even just learning off older guys and other position groups, D-line, safeties, you know, talking to Rod, stuff like that.
19: What have you learned from Rod so far?
14: A lot of coverages for sure. I go in there sometimes. Yeah, I just say coverages.
20: Chase, you guys have given up one touchdown in two games. Where can you guys get better? Anything specifically?
14: Everything. You get better everywhere. You don't want to get complacent. Get like you can just settle. So we can learn everywhere.
20: What do you guys look at? Has it been third downs? Anything? Who are you guys looking at that you? I know you just said everything, but was there anything specifically that you guys are looking at?
14: Nah, just everything.
21: How much of the coaches emphasize penalties after these first few games, and how do you coach to not get penalized?
14: It comes all down to discipline at the end of the day. You know, coaches can say it, you know, teach it, but if you don't got that discipline, if you can't, you know, just keep your foot behind the line or some little stuff like that, you're going flags gonna appear a lot. So just discipline.
21: And how much has Whittingham been hitting that these last two games?
14: He hit a lot. He just talked about it in the meeting today. So.
15: What did that win on Saturday mean after the way week one went?
14: It meant a lot. We wanted to come out and show that we wasn't what we showed week one. And we did just that.
2: How do you think the linebackers did in coverage against Oklahoma?
14: Okay. We could definitely improve a lot. Yeah.
2: It seemed like their tight end was pretty tough.
14: Yeah, he was pretty good. Pretty good.
18: Last night, I heard Kyle Whittingham refer to John Henry Daly as the vanilla gorilla. Do you know who came up with that? Are there other nicknames on the team?
14: I don't know who came up with that, but I've heard it before he's even said it. I've heard the vanilla gorilla. We have a lot of nicknames on the team. I don't know if they want me to tell you. I don't know. But yeah, vanilla gorilla, that might be our best one. That might be our best one.
21: What's your nickname?
14: I don't think I have one. Sipo.
10: Chase Thompson.
14: Yeah.
15: Chase Thompson. Have you had to remind Coach that, you know?
14: Yeah, he actually came up to me and he was like, yeah, I called you Chase Thompson in the press the other day. So, yeah.
15: It's not the first time he's done it.
18: Do you know who Chase Thompson is?
14: I don't know. I don't know who Chase Thompson is.
21: What did y'all make of Troy's performance? I mean, he had the tip at the end and then
14: great.
21: Yeah, I mean, but when you watch that on film, do you guys, because a lot of people didn't see him.
14: Yeah, so we just watched it. Yeah, you know, we talk about it, and Troy knows he's our leader right now, so he has to be that guy to make plays. Yeah, we just got to come clean it up for him, for real.
3: What impact does Isaiah bring to the linebacker group?
14: A lot. He can do a lot, just like what I said, everybody can cover, hit, run, so it's a lot of versatility.
16: When you started about knowledge being a sponge, is that something you picked up like this past offseason since you went to Michigan, or is that something you picked up back in your high school days?
14: I'd say maybe like my first couple weeks here when I got here, just talking to Earn and Jay Sean, Jimmy, all them. They really set like, you got to come in and work for what you want, for real, and you got to put the time in.
22: You got quite a bit of playing time last year straight out the gates. What have you seen from freshmen that you have in your room? You got three there.
14: They all coming together. Aiden, Markel, Caden. Yeah, they all coming together. Playbook's going good. They all can move. All can move well, cover well, hit well. So just bringing them up with us, and they'll be out there very soon.
0: And that is Chase Taylor, not to be confused with Chase Thompson, whoever that is. They had a little joke about that in there. You heard the laugh. Kyle Whittingham has called him that a few times at media avails. I think we're all trying to figure out who Chase Thompson is. Chase Taylor, linebacker for the Maize and Blue, made some big plays against Oklahoma, expecting him to continue to progress all season long and help bolster that linebacker unit. We also heard from defensive back Shamari Earls during the media availability last night. So here is defensive back Shamari Earls from last night, now here on the Michigan Insider on the Big 1050 WTKA.
23: What's been the adjustment for you coming from last year to seeing more time this year?
24: Really just slowing the game down, getting more in the film room, technique thing, and just overall being a better corner instead of focusing on just straight my athleticism, what I was gifted with.
23: Was last year disappointing for you? I know you had some health injury issues, right? Like, I know you came in with the idea of, like, okay, I'm going to be able to come in and play early. How hard was it to kind of be held back?
24: Ain't nothing. I've had harder, injury in senior year. Had a little slow recruitment and then had a huge jump. I'm always big on cream going rise to the top, so just stay down and work.
25: How much of a benefit is it to have a position coach that has also played the position at a high level?
24: Honestly, that's really big. Truly, like, something happens, he asks you, hey, what you seen here? He can relate. He knows exactly what went through, what happened, and how to fix it. And then we move on from there.
26: Linebackers were talking about trying to develop their skills in coverage and noting a couple players in the secondary have helped them with that. What do you see out of the linebackers when they're in coverage back with you guys?
24: One thing I would say, they move 100 miles per hour, so they're going to come flying in. So, they fast, they make up for it. If we make mistakes, they make up for it. They fly the ball. Guys like Troy, Nate, both Nates and Chase Taylor are out there flying around. Don't be surprised. Any of them really don't get a pick coming soon. Don't be surprised.
23: How much have you had a chance to check out UTEP? They have a pretty unique offense, I guess. What have you seen on film?
24: We started watching them. They are pretty unique, honestly, and I'm excited. I heard it's supposed to rain, but I still hope they throw the ball. Definitely waiting for that and coming for that.
20: How do you balance being aggressive and then also limiting the penalties, especially like unsportsmanlike penalties, anything like that?
24: That's one thing I need to work on, better hand placement, just being more aware of where I'm placing my hands at. Really, none, just stay focused, you know, as a corner, you got to be calm and poised, you know, because really anything can happen. You don't want anything to get into your head.
23: Did you relish the opportunity to move from a defense that was predicated mostly on zone to man?
24: Honestly, I like it. You know, I'm more of getting out hands-on, getting guys' grills. You know, zone, I can do anything you need me to zone, man, but I prefer man, you know, just get hands-on guys, be in their face, and just run and cover them.
23: You played more man in high school?
24: I'm trying to remember. High school, my junior year, we had a little bit of everything. We had a different DC, and then my senior year, the DC left, we had a new one. So I moved to safety that senior year, so we ran a little bit of everything. Not really a lot of man, actually. Yeah, we ran a lot of zone, actually. Yeah, locker before, though.
25: In what ways does Coach Guilford emphasize turnovers, forcing turnovers?
24: Big. I mean, turnovers create energy, momentum. Like you said, don't make excuses, make plays. And that's one thing we're big on. Like, he'll say that, we'll come back, make a couple plays and practice and move, and we'll forget about what happened. Something could have happened beginning of practice.
25: What was your vantage point of the Jahir Hill interception?
24: Relief in my back, game over.
10: Coach Hill has described the defense as one of the more complex schemes in the country. How much of it is installed? How much are you guys still implementing things?
24: Everything is installed. We installed everything really back in the spring and re-ran through the summer, but everything's basically installed, you know. I sat down, took time to really learn it. I think it's a really good system. I trust Coach Hill and what he has for us and everything.
26: Do you guys have any mantras or mottos or anything throughout the cornerback's room?
24: Make plays, don't make excuses. I really would say that's the biggest one. Because, like, even Coach Hill says, like, what you mean? You can't make an excuse. Go back and make a play. That's how you make up for it. You mess up, go back and make up for it.
4: Well, the coaches have said you pretty much have four starting corners with you guys. What's that dynamic like where you guys are supporting each other and close, but you also want to play and there's a little bit of competition as well?
24: I mean, it's great, honestly. Like, I'm behind. Like, I'm still impressed with three future top NFL draft picks. I mean, I can learn from them. Helps keep guys healthy, rotating, and I really think, like, it's going to work out for all of us, honestly.
4: What do you think the country is sort of learning about you guys' unit for these first 2 weeks that you guys might have known for a while?
24: Hey, that 2023 Michigan defense is coming back.
26: Was that a goal that you guys had preseason, was to emulate sort of that 2023 squad?
24: Yes, sir. Coach Hill did. He was big on that in the 2021 defense, and really we're always trying to be better than them.
4: Do you guys, like, watch their film?
24: Yes, sir. Coach Hill told us when he first came in, he watched a lot of the film. You know, some of the calls, I'm going to be honest, like, it might be not similar, same name, but similar coverage and everything that we still run from that defense that he brought from Jesse Minter. Because Coach Gibbons, probably Jesse Minter, was a good coach, and I didn't get to meet him. But I love watching that 23 defense when I was in high school.
26: Satania and some of the other receivers from Oklahoma are really explosive. Is that something that you look forward to going into matchups, like being able to match up with these types of receivers?
24: Ooh, most definitely. I wake up a smile, put a smile on my face. I get to go against the best in the country. And really, like, I'm blessed. I'm playing in front of a bunch of fans on the big stage and we get to go against the best in the country and just get better, honestly, prove who's better.
26: Is there other receivers you're looking forward to going up against this season?
24: Jeremiah Smith, Evan Stewart, Nick Marsh. I think that's it. Yeah, that's it.
25: In what ways did Coach Guilford kind of relate to you guys coming in here and build that connection with you guys?
24: I feel like he relayed in the way. I feel like we all wanted to play more man than last year, and he agreed on that, you know, coming in. They're a big, more man on team, man and, like, guys on guy team, so that's one thing we all agreed on, and we got right onto it.
25: And he says he wants guys to be there for themselves. How does that kind of show up on a day-to-day basis for you guys?
24: For the guys, I would say on the team, everybody said DB's got the most personality, and I can agree. We got different ethnicities, different backgrounds, different cultures. Everybody comes from everywhere, and I feel like he lets us roam more and be more free, I would say.
23: You mentioned those three receivers. How much are you paying attention to them throughout the year? Or you checking them out, or are you just solely focused?
24: I try to take it 1 week at a time. You know, I'll check them out, you know, always do my film study. But I try to take it 1 week at a time, focus on the opponent in front of me.
4: Last couple for Shamari, please.
5: Who's your toughest Michigan receiver one-on-one in practice?
24: I would say Andrew Marsh, J.J. Buchanan, or Channing Goodwin.
4: Based on what you've seen out of them in practice, I tell you, do you have faith that the offense is going to start rolling a little more here?
24: Most definitely. You know, they go against us every day. I mean, Snowden, Z, Shug, they go against us every day, so we're both working each other, honestly.
6: Chase Taylor, your classmate, how would you characterize your guys' relationship?
24: Great dude. I mean, honestly, you can call me and eat him. Shoot, he called me yesterday when my car was about to get towed. So honestly, I ran across campus trying to go get it. But honestly, you can count as my brother. I mean, there's times I've called him for everything on the field. He's going to make up for plays. You see him out there excited, flying around. We get hyped for each other. So that's one thing I do love.
7: Did you get to your car in time?
24: Yes, I did.
21: How easy is it to clean up penalties when you've accumulated so many adversity games?
24: It's easy. Just got to watch where I push my hands at, be a little more better. I play at the end of play. Yeah. Oh, as a team, definitely just more discipline, just focus. Like, just a lack of focus. Like, right when before that play snaps, you get just lock in, you know?
21: How much has that been emphasized?
24: Size big as somebody got cut down, because at the end of the game, I think we lost like 25 to 50 yards in penalties. Right there, we would have cut those down, would have been in the game. Drive would have been over, so that's just one thing we got to clean up on.
8: All set?
9: How much has Schiller talked about the interception this week?
24: I'm going to be honest, we didn't really talk about much. That's normal. We got more to come.
0: And that was Shamari Earls, Michigan defensive back, as we had a bunch of players meet with the media yesterday. That was a sampling of it. Chase Taylor, Michigan linebacker. Shamari Earls, Michigan defensive back. On the other side of the break, we are going to get to the Michigan. We're going to meet the Chris Howard breakdown of the Michigan football game against Oklahoma, their win on Saturday. We'll get a little bit of thoughts from our buddy, see how they run. And then coming up in the 7 o'clock hour, we are going to get to the Michigan football breakdown with Sam Webb, Al Borges, and Ron Engler. So we have all that and more still to come. And right now, we want to open up our doors. We can jam and joke around. Who wants to be the first winner of the morning to join us on Saturday inside the Bud Light Vintage Lounge at Joe's Garage? Be caller number 7 at 734-998-1050, and you'll join us on Saturday for our pregame party that starts at 11:30 a.m. with the Chap on site fueling countdown to kickoff. 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Be call number 7 at 734-998-1050. We can jam in Joe's garage. And we will get to Chris Howard's breakdown from the Michigan football game last Saturday. 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

0: 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So here is a sampling of the breakdown podcast with Chris Howard, now here on the Michigan Insider on the Big 1050 WTKA.
1: There's an old saying in football. You're probably never quite as bad as you are on your worst day, and you're probably never as good as you are on your best day. And after watching Michigan beat Oklahoma 17-10, I think that's the best way I can describe where Michigan football is right now. Because a week ago, everybody was ready to bury Michigan. And to be quite honest, Michigan gave everybody a reason to do it. That Western Michigan game was bad. Michigan was sloppy. The offense couldn't consistently move the ball. The quarterback struggled. The offensive line struggled, and they turned the ball over. And they literally took a Hail Mary at the end of the game to beat Western Michigan. So all week, Michigan heard it. The media ripped them. The fans ripped them.

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2: They look like they were playing for one another. It's the breakdown. Let's get it. You know, I want to start this episode off talking about the defense, because a while ago I did a video about who was going to rush the quarterback, because that was my question. Michigan has talented defensive players. They have athletes. They have experience in a secondary. They have linebackers. But when you're talking about the Michigan defenses that we've seen over the years, the defenses that we've been accustomed to seeing, somebody has always been able to get after the quarterback. Aiden Hutchinson, David Ajabo, Mike Morris, Josiah Stewart, Mason Graham, Kenneth Grant, collapsing things from the inside. At some point, somebody has to win one-on-one matchups and get to the quarterback. And quite honestly, we didn't see a lot of that from the interior of the defense. We saw flashes, but really no consistency. So coming into this year, I had questions. Well, Saturday, I finally think we're getting our answers. John Henry Daly had 8 tackles, 3 tackles for a loss, a sack, and understand something about Daly. This isn't a guy who suddenly figured out how to rush the pass. This is a player who had 11.5 sacks, 17.5 tackles for a loss at Utah before suffering an Achilles injury. And Dom Nichols was creating pressure. I mean, his first career start against Western Michigan, he had 9 tackles, 2.5 tackles for a loss, 1.5 sack. He was probably the best player on the Michigan defense that afternoon against Western Michigan. But then everybody wants to know, okay, that's Western Michigan. Can you do that against Oklahoma? Can you do it against a legitimate offensive line? Can you do it against John Mateer, a quarterback who's known for his mobility, who's known to escape pressure, and can really hurt you once the play breaks down? And guess what? Nichols showed up again. The raw box score numbers isn't even going to tell you the kind of game he played. Because when you watch him, he was consistently affecting the pocket, consistently setting the edge. He was chasing Mateer. He had Oklahoma's tackles looking like they were on skates. And Pro Football Focus gave Nichols a 91.8 pass rush grade against Oklahoma. That is an elite pass rushing grade. So we're not seeing one good outing against Western Michigan or another good outing against Oklahoma. What we're starting to see is a pattern. Guys like Nate Marshall was creating pressure. The defensive front was getting after John Mateer. And what impressed me wasn't just the sacks. It was the fact that they kept making him uncomfortable. A lot of those passes that John Mateer were throwing were affected by the pass rush. That was the reason why they were sailing high, just out of reach of the wide receiver. It was because the defensive front was putting pressure and getting in John Mateer's face. Mateer finished the game 17-33 for 189 yards. Oklahoma only had 289 yards of offense. They were 3-13 on third down conversions. 3-13. That's winning football. And Michigan did it against a quarterback who can hurt you with his legs. The defensive line was physical. The linebackers were flying around. And for most of the game, Oklahoma had to work for everything. Now, they weren't perfect. They missed some tackles. There were a couple plays where Mateer escaped the pocket and extended plays, which was driving me absolutely mad. There were penalties that gave Oklahoma life. But when Michigan needed a defensive play, they made one. Chris Bracey forces the fumble. Jahir Hill makes an interception. And that interception was enormous, because Hill had already made one of the dumbest plays of the afternoon with that unnecessary roughness penalty that already had Oklahoma backed up against their goal line. But I give Jahir Hill credit. He didn't sulk. He didn't get down. He was actually lifted up by his teammates, and he goes back out there and makes one of the biggest plays of the game with the interception, which he ended up returning it into Oklahoma territory and gives Michigan the go-ahead score. That's responding. That's what good players do. You make a mistake, you come back and you redeem yourself. And Michigan closes the game doing exactly what I wanted to see from this defense. And if Daly stays healthy and this front continues to develop, Michigan might end up having one of the best defenses in the Big Ten, if not the country. Now let's talk about Bryce, because after the Western Michigan game, Bryce took a lot of heat. Some of it deserved, and some of it, I quite honestly, went a little too far. But that's what happens when you're the quarterback at Michigan. And that's definitely what happens when you're Bryce Underwood. Everybody knows the recruiting ranking. Everybody knows the expectations. Everybody knows about the money. Nobody cares about how young you are playing quarterback at Michigan. Now, Saturday wasn't some huge statistical passing performance. 9 completions, 7 attempts, 111 yards, no passing touchdowns. But there's one number that I care about after what happened last week, and that's 0 interceptions, 0 turnovers. That's progress. And after what you see what Bryce could do with his legs, I'll take it. 18 carries, 87 yards, and a 38-yard touchdown. That was Bryce Underwood reminding everybody exactly what kind of athlete he is. When the play opened up, he hit it and he was gone. That's something that Michigan is going to have to continue using, because defenses now have to account for the quarterback

0: in the run game. But here's where I think we have to be careful. You cannot build an entire offense around Bryce Underwood running the football 18 times every weekend. That's not sustainable. He's your quarterback. And Michigan still has to get better at throwing the football. Now, the good thing is I thought Bryce looked calmer. He looked more decisive. He didn't force things nearly as much. And I think part of that is Jason Beck simplifying some things for him. And that's exactly what Beck should be doing right now. I know everybody wants to see the entire playbook. Everybody wants to see the explosive plays. Everybody wants to see Bryce throwing the ball 35 times and looking like an NFL quarterback. But I think we're going to have to slow down and let him grow. Give him concepts that he's comfortable with so he can get the ball out faster. Use his legs, build his confidence, then gradually add more. Jason Beck is still trying to find his rhythm as a play caller with a young quarterback. And part of the challenge is that he can't call the offense like he's coaching a fifth-year quarterback who's seen everything. He's coaching a young quarterback. You're going to have to simplify things. You're going to have to protect them. You're going to have to keep the offense slightly vanilla. But there's a difference between simplifying an offense and being predictable. And Michigan still has to find that balance.
1: 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So great stuff from Chris Howard. On the other side of the break, we're going to get to the Michigan football breakdown with Sam Webb, Al Borges, and Ron English here on the Michigan Insider on the Big 1050 WTKA, online at the Big1050.com.
2: Cook and White Heating and Cooling Newsroom, I'm Renee Vitale. The Kennedy Center is facing a major shakeup after its board voted to close most of the performing arts venues, citing financial problems and the need for renovations. The vote came just hours after a federal judge blocked the board from putting President Trump's name back on the building or grounds, ruling that only Congress can authorize such memorial changes. Trump, who chairs the Kennedy Center board, says the Justice Department will appeal. Jackson police leaders are defending their 10-flock safety license plate cameras, despite mounting data privacy concerns. City officials recently extended funding for the AI-assisted tech, which aids in investigating auto thefts and hit and runs. Although local residents and privacy groups warn the surveillance threatens civil liberties, police insist strict access controls are in place while state lawmakers push for broader regulations. An Oakland County woman says that she was just testing the voter registration system for vulnerabilities that would let unqualified people register to vote. Attorney General Dana Nessel has charged her with election forgery. Kimberly DiDonato of Rose Township is an American citizen married to a lawful resident who is not eligible to vote in any state or federal election. DiDonato says that she was able to register him to vote online in April of 2024. When she received his voter registration card, she contacted her local clerk to have it canceled. The case will be decided at trial. That's the latest from the Cook and White newsroom. Cook and White, your trusted local carrier expert for over 85 years.
1: I'm Ira Weintraub with the Santa Barbara Sports Update. The Michigan men's basketball team yesterday announced that Mike Boynton's Wolverines will play an exhibition game against Houston on October 25th in Grand Rapids. The Big Ten will announce the conference's men and women's basketball schedules today at 5 p.m. This Saturday, the 19th-ranked Michigan football team plays its third and final non-conference game of the season when Kyle Whittingham's Wolverines host UTEP at 3:30 at Michigan Stadium. 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This week's Big Ten football schedule kicks off Friday night. 21st-ranked Oregon hosts Portland State at 10:30 Eastern Time. Then also on Saturday, 6th-ranked Ohio State hosts Kent State at noon. 14th-ranked Penn State hosts Buffalo at noon. Minnesota hosts Akron at noon Eastern Time. 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
18: I'm doing outstanding on a Watch Wednesday. Look out, because we got some wild, beautiful watches for you today. So in my hand is the brand new, state-of-the-art Tag Heuer Carrera Chrono. The new, the updated, the beautiful.
1: That's really sweet. So what makes it new? What makes it updated?
18: So on this specific piece, it's running their in-house movement, full chronograph, which is a stopwatch, has the date as well, which is a beautiful feature. In the same right, too, the layout on it is just classic traditional. You'll notice, too, that the hands for the stopwatch portion are in orange, and the hands for the time of day are in white. Really all about functionality. It's an avant-garde watch. This is a racer watch. Beautiful to wear every day, beautiful to wear at the track, just a beauty. Here, live at Lewis Jewelers in stock.
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1: 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Moving forward from there, Sam Allen Ron, now here on the Michigan Insider on the Big 1050 WTKA.
19: The Wolverines taking down the Oklahoma Sooners, a game that very, very few people picked the University of Michigan to win. But if I recall correctly, both these coaches gave us the ingredients to winning, and we'll see what they think about how many of those ingredients were actually put in the recipe. We will break that down first with the guy who has been on the show the longest. He is looking more svelte. He was walking to the concourse, and they were talking about who is that sexy man walking to the concourse. Now, they didn't recognize him.
20: Hey, chicks are all over me, Sam. They're all over me. They'll fight him off.
19: Gorgeous Al Borges is back with us, of course. And then a guy who made his debut last week, and he said, look, Sam, they can win this game. They win this game. And he gave us the defensive formula, and I swear we saw a lot of those things come to fruition. Former Michigan defensive coordinator Ryan English, Coach E, how are you?
21: What's up, gentlemen? What's going on?
19: Hey, man, it's always better after a win, especially when a lot of what you had to say really rung true. So, I mean, there's so many layers to this contest. I want to start off like we start off every show, guys, to get your sort of your broad brush takeaways, your biggest takeaways from the game. And we will start with you, Al. Don't be intimidated when you get, you know, your face comes up on the screen as a solo. That's just the producer throwing you up on the screen and give you your all your glory. So what stood out to you most about the game, Al?
20: What stood out is that last week I tend to talk the fan base off the ledge, okay? That's to start with. I said, Michigan has enough talent to beat Oklahoma. Quarterback's got to play better, and they got to put together a complete effort, and that's basically what they did. Offensively, it was not prolific, but when you play that good at defense, it's good enough. What they did to start with is they took some things off the quarterback's plate, okay? I only had one RPO the entire game. They only dropped back 9 times, okay? And last week, I believe they dropped back 16 times. They moved the pocket with 2 nakeds, 2 boots, and a sprint pass. They were not highly successful other than one of them rendered a pass interference, but that didn't matter. They had to do it. You got to do it. You can't let the defense know where the launch point for the quarterback's always going to be. They added more quarterback runs. He ran the ball 18 times with 16 power reads. 6 power reads. They ran the ball 18 times. They ran the counter read, which has been in the Michigan offense for a few years, and this staff kept it. They ran the quarterback power, or what I call the punch play. They ran the bat counter where they bluff the end and run around the edge and 2 guys pull and kick that end that just got bluffed out. And they ran the quarterback crack sweep or a form of a pin and pull with the quarterback. So they had a lot of variety in their running game, particularly with the quarterback. They threw 4 screens. Most of them were pretty good, and a couple on 3rd down, which really kept the chains moving. They had to deal the entire game with add-ins into the box. There were oftentimes, and people are going to say, well, the offensive line still isn't good. The backs aren't good. 13 times, there was an unblocked defender within 2 yards of the line of scrimmage. And it was a defender that the offense could not account for. That's how much they were crowding the line of scrimmage, okay? So when people say the line didn't play well, and well, they played a little better than you think, okay? But if you don't have enough bodies to block guys, all you can do is try and get the play started and hope the back wins, okay? They had to deal, like I said, they had to deal with 3 hitters 13 times. There was more emphasis in this game on 12 personnel than there was a week ago. They were in 12 personnel, I believe, 28 times. They were in 11 personnel 26 times. They ran their 21 personnel with the 2 backs in the game 4 times. And they used a little bit of 10 with the 4 wide receivers. The only time they really got into 23 is when it was short yardage. But it was more of an emphasis on beefing up and getting plays started. I would say after the fact, they need to get the ball to their backs. Their backs are good players. They got to find a way to get to the backs the ball more, and probably some of that's going to mean not doing as much reading, okay, with the quarterback. They're saying, hey, this time Marshall's going to carry the ball. This time Ivy's going to get, and we're not going to read it, okay? And I think that's the only way you're going to get them the ball more. Now, that's it's something I do all the time, but I would do it some just to ensure they get enough carries. They did not turn the ball over, and I believe Oklahoma turned it over twice. And that tells you they just flipped the script from the week before. He was protected in the pocket 6 times, okay, out of the 9. He had good looks down the field, okay? He had scramble runs twice. He had a scramble pass, which turned into a big play. And he was sacked 1 time, and that's, I think, because of a missed hop, okay? I think in assessment, and we'll talk about grades a little later on, but they've got to get their tight ends are still developing in their offense. They don't have a Max Bredesen yet, okay, who you can count on every time to pin the edge. You can count on every time to lead on the stretch play and get a block. He's like a Canadian mountain. He always gets his man. Well, they don't have a guy like that yet. I think these kids are talented. I think they're tough, and I think they may be like that. But that's one thing that will really help their running game once they develop. So when it's all said and done, the offense, as I said, was not prolific, but they were efficient. They were the beneficiaries of a couple of penalties that kept drives going. They had very few 3 and outs, and they won the possession time. Significantly won the possession time. I believe 33-17 they had the ball. And contrary to what Craig Ross says, possession matters, okay? I think that a week ago we found that out at Western, and it mattered in this game because you didn't want to give Oklahoma more chances, even though they were not moving the ball well offensively. With more tries, they would have eventually scored at least 17 points. So all told, it was a very, very good team effort. But if I was to say who really won the game, it was the defense. The defense and Ron will talk about this in more detail. They would not allow Mateer to get his screws in the ground to throw the ball and would not allow Mateer to run the ball. And other than a couple of a little bit of fluky plays, a couple good, well-designed plays, they didn't do much. They played well up front, and we played well in the back end. And again, I'll let Ron talk to that more.
0: So, Coach E, you said something last week in looking at their game against Western. You said they played a lot of man, Sam. They played a lot of man. And I said, okay. And you talked about why they had some success. They motioned the receiver away from play side. They were able to get the edge that way. It's like, Ron, hey, man, might we see less man this week against this team and this guy who can get out the gate? He said, no, you can still play man, Sam. You got to be responsible with him. I had to spy him some, but they could do it. They had the talent to do it. Coachy, that's why you're a coach. And that's why we observe, because their man coverage, I mean, their coverage disguise, all of those things that you talked about last week, we saw really give Oklahoma problems.
21: Well, they did it all. They did it all. I mean, I hit on the disguises. They were terrific. They were terrific in the way they disguised. All right, that front, really it was the front, but you could say front seven if you choose, but those three down linemen and four down linemen dominated the game. They just dominated. That number eight is unbelievable. He's a great player. Obviously, 90's a great player. I like 17 inside. I like 91, 90. They got guys. And the linebackers are okay. They're good enough. And then the secondary is talented, man. This is a real defense now. This is a real defense. And I thought that Coach Hill called a tremendous game. So what they did was they couldn't block four. Then they couldn't block three. But what he was doing was he was making it appear as if they were bringing – four and five and six, but he really wasn't doing that. And he was dominant, changing the whole player. So they would rush four or three. If they rush three, they play with two whole players. If they rush four, they play with one, but you don't know where he's coming from. One time they try to throw mesh, shallow crossers, they drop the back wrap. Another time they try to throw like digs in behind, they drop the safety down. They played some what I call double robber with both safeties. They're pressing everybody and both safeties are in. So, I mean, it was just it was a clinic on play calling. I thought it was a clinic on execution. I thought Michigan was physical. I think Hill's just got to keep coming, but he should be a first or second round draft pick. I mean, he's that talented in my opinion. So I just love how they play defense, man. I love the looks. I love the calls. They were dialed in. And then the quarterback, Mateer, I mean, yeah, he got one. You know, they played – with a post player up high and couldn't get to him. They didn't have the count. And then another time they didn't have the count. But what he started doing was, I think that Hill's deal was, you're going to have to prove to me that you can outrun us. And you're going to have to prove to me that you can control the game with the quarterback running the ball. Oklahoma could never do that. And when they started to get a couple runs, then he started to play games up front and he started mixing up who's the dive player, who's the cute player, who's the pitch player. And that was a problem. Sometimes he got them to give the dive. That's what they wanted. They tackle in the backfield. Quarterback never kept the ball, and that's what you want. So your numbers work out, and you could still keep a player up high. Excellent performance by Michigan's defense. Special teams was dominant because the field position controlled the game. The field position was dominant. That punter what knocked down two inside the 5-yard line, I think around the one, both of them, I think, two.
20: Yeah, it's amazing. Hey, Ron, talk to him about the three-man rush a little bit more and how great it is to be able to get pressure with a three-man because you can cover, you know.
21: So, with so many guys. You got all the coverage guys. And by the way, what they're doing, which I like, when you are talented, is they're just saying, okay, we're going to play man instead of playing zones, we're going to man you up, and we're going to have two safeties in there, and those two safeties will take the quarterback if he takes off, and then they'll rob crossing routes. But what the three-man rush allows you to do, obviously, as Al is pointing out, is it allows you to drop more people in coverage. But they were speeding this dude up with the three-man rush. That was the real issue. They're speeding him up. And then by the end of the game, he's flinching now. The guy flinched a little bit. So he would not step in the throws. And what I've learned through the years is whether it be three, four, five, whatever, you got to have rush lanes, but you got to have some push inside so the guy can't step up and go back out.
20: And that happened too.
21: Michigan pocket rushed this quarterback. They did not the quarterback. They pocket rushed this his quarterback. And he couldn't step up. And by the way, it was the former fighter defense. But now this, what it appeared to the quarterback or maybe even the caller, play caller, is that they were bringing more than three. But really, they were bringing three. They might hug the back. They might not hug the back. Then they got a spy for the quarterback who may add late once he sees the lane. They got him one time on that. I would have done that, too. He saw the quarterback and the lane. He took it. Guy went out the other end, and you know, he got a 10-yard gain. But I just you're not going to coach. You are not going to coach the spy nor the man double robber stuff and the whole stuff better than they played it last week. You're not going to. That was a clinic.
20: You know what was interesting is one time, maybe more than one time, is they got the three-man look. They couldn't tell who was coming from the inside linebackers. And what happened is the inside guards were used up thinking that there was going to be something coming from the core of the defense, and they singled up the center and the tackle.
21: That's the point.
20: The nose guard pushed him back in the backfield, and the ends couldn't block the ends.
21: Al, I'm thinking if I played them and they did that, thank you, God. Every time they covered the center, they went five down. Every single time they man blocked it, every time. I'm like, you got to be kidding me. That's why. So really what you do is you cover the center to try to get one-on-ones, right? And you might split mug it, meaning you might have two edge players, two big guys out wide, a big guy over the center, and two backers mugged up. Now, how you change that is you put the backer over the center, and then put two bigs in the B gaps and two bigs outside. Now they got to block that differently. They can't discount the backer. So I just thought for them that they're playing, they are man in all of it. They play right into their hands. It was unbelievable. Yeah. I'm like, I cannot believe it. And that's why we used to call that game Dodger. When they ran a three-game twist inside, it came free. Because you got to pass that off, and you're passing off good athletes, big guys that can move. So, I mean, it just – I thought Oklahoma could have done a better job of mixing up. You know, they could slide it sometimes. They could guess. They could cross country the back. They did none of that.
20: They didn't do it. It was funny because I knew they were in trouble in pocket passing in situations. They started sprinting and they started running the quarterback. Nothing worked. Yeah. Neither one of those worked. So they had to go to plan A about the middle of the second quarter and say, we can't block these guys, you know.
21: And I told Sam, because Sam had hit me at halftime, and I said, if I'm playing, he got to prove he can throw his way out of this. I don't think he can. And sure enough, he couldn't. He couldn't throw his way out of it. He's not good enough to throw his way out of it.
0: So here's the thing. The one time he had some success was coming out of half. I think he was 7-for-7 on that one touchdown drive, and they had to bust. But he didn't get nothing. And it seemed like what they tried to do, now correct me if I'm wrong, seemed like what they tried to do was okay. Michigan's playing a lot of man. We're gonna get some bunch. We're gonna motion the stack. We're gonna try to confuse that man coverage. And maybe they got Michigan a time or two, Ron. But it was really only a time or two. I mean, that told me a lot about how smart this defense is.
21: Hey, no. They didn't get them a time or two. They got them one time. And I don't know if they were pushing that. I don't know how they were playing that. I thought that the point guy should have stayed on, and the guy with the motion could have pushed it off. But anyway, they were all jacked up on that.
20: Yeah, there was something screwed
21: up. And sometimes when it was the motion. But sometimes when you get like that, I just tell them, lock your dude, man. Just lock your guy. Stay on your guy. Don't try to push it. But basically, I thought the point man, it's a lot of ways you can play that motion to those routes. But they got them one time. They ran a switch release touchdown, which is a common play in the high red zone.
0: Mm-hmm. So, but that was it. That was it. That was the adjustment.
21: That was it, man.
0: It didn't work after that. It didn't work after that.
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1: 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Before we get back to Sam Webb, Al Borges, and Ron English for the Michigan Football Breakdown, talking Michigan, Oklahoma, and the Michigan football team moving forward from here. A reminder that Grill Wars is coming. It's inching closer. Grill Wars is next Friday, September 25th. It's coming to the Big Ten 50 WTKA, and it's going to be taking place at Champion Cuter Chrysler Jeep Dodge Ram in Ypsilanti. We're looking for the best backyard grillers. If you're listening and you're mean on the grill, this is the competition for you. And we have an unbelievable grand prize for you, which is going to be a fabulous grill from our friends at Big George's. It's a Fuego F24C carbon propane grill. It's an unbelievable grill from Big George's. That is the grand prize. 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We are doing a fundraiser. 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
0: You talk about Jahir Hill, who redeemed himself from the personal foul penalty early in the game. You talk about he had a personal foul penalty in the first game, Ron. You were talking about when he threw the dude out of bounds.
21: This is my deal. This is my deal with Jahir Hill. Hey, man, I could tune him up. I mean, I could tune him down. I can't tune him up. So my thing is, go nuts, Jahir. Now, at some point, you got to understand that you can hurt the team now. That letting him out of the black zone like that really hurt the team. That ball went from like a 1 or 2 to the 17. Now, that was a big play. But, hey, man, he's a player. That dude's a player, man.
20: I'm going to tell you, Ron, on that interception, I'd have thrown that ball, too. I mean, he was going to separate, and when the ball was in the air, he closed it and picked it.
21: That's what I thought. When you watch them, and I don't know who they play. Who, you know, we play Western, we play Oklahoma. Ain't no separation of them. You might be the safety every now and then, and the safeties to me are more technique issues than anything else. Like, you know, poor eyes, poor footwork, whatever, leverage. But they sticky, man. They are sticky, bro. They got good players, man. They got good players. That defense, and they got and that Hill, I love him. He can coach ball.
0: Yeah, so we just talked about the bust for the touchdown. But again, Ron, to be specific, break down what happened on that play and why it didn't work after that.
21: Okay, let me explain what happened. So Michigan's in man-to-man, and they have a 2x2 formation. I'm just going to say it that way. Mm-hmm. And then one of the guys, let's say he was on the defensive right, he comes in motion, and now they got three guys close together like these fingers are. They got three guys. And they start switching positions and running routes. Well, what can happen to a defensive back is his eyes see color and he comes off. A guy crosses his face and he comes off. So the coaching point in the beginning is stay on your guy. Now, based on the routes, we could play combination coverage with any of those DBs to make it easy. So you know it's coming because they're kind of lined up like this. The inside guy may be on the ball, the outside guy may be off the ball, or the inside guy off, outside guy on, and then the third guy comes. Well, what we wanted to do was press the guy on the ball, take him out of it. You know the motion's coming because of the stagger and the alignment of the two guys. Okay, so here comes the motion. We're saying the pre-snap. Okay, alert the motion pre-snap. So here comes the motion. All right, now you can push that, meaning the two guys working with the other two guys that aren't on the ball can play in and out. But if you're having problems with that, you just lock your guy. But you can also push the guy off the point if you chose to do that. We used to do that. I've done it every way you can do it. So here comes the motion. You can push the guy off the point, lock the guy on the widest guy, push the guy off the point to take the, because you know he's going to the flat or running the vertical, and then push the other guy to the guy he had. You can do that. But I think with Michigan's talent, what I would tell them to do, man, lock your dude. Lock your guy. Lock your guy.
0: So question for you, Ron, to that point, because when Michigan's championship defense, one of the things they guys would say, hey, we're going to shake it out. We're going to shake it out. They didn't necessarily lock up on, like you're saying. I mean, they were a supremely smart defense. You rarely beat them like that. As a coach, what determines for you when you say we're going to lock them up versus when we're going to shake it out?
21: It could be a matchup. It could be the routes. We played Tennessee one time in Florida, and we could not be right. I mean, they had every bunch scheme known to man. So we will say point in, meaning the guy on the point takes the guy inside. The guy coming takes his guy. We could say point out, all right, meaning the guy on the point takes the outside guy when he comes, and then the other two guys take the other two guys. It's a million ways to play combination coverage. You could zone it all off and take the guys who come to your area. But what I would mix it up. Okay, all right, I'll give it to you this way, Sam. You remember we lost to Nebraska in the Alamo Bowl? One of the most miserable experiences of my life. That was awful. But anyway, Michigan had played no combination coverages. And, man, it had been all locked. Well, you know, Callahan was coming from the league. They had all the beaters. So if you just stay locked up, I mean, they're going to get you now. So anyway, for a month, this is a month. I'm the DB coach. I'm like, listen, we have got to play combo against these guys. We're going to get picked. I mean, we're going to get picked from the start to the finish. Well, it was only a month. So we would bust stuff. Guys wouldn't play it right. You know, so it's one of those things that you have to have in your toolbox. But if I was at Michigan, I would lock it until you force me not to, but I would always train them. If I had to go to it in the game, I'm like, look, let's play point in, let's play point out, let's play point combo, let's play lock, let's play whatever. So, I mean, it's just a matter of what the game calls for to me and your personnel. Now, at Michigan, you're going to have elite players. You're going to have smart guys and tough guys. So you can get them to do whatever you want them to do, in my opinion.
0: So tell me observation, guys, and tell me if you notice this. So you talked about him flinching. You talked about him not stepping in the throws. You talked about them moving him. And then I saw when he did have time, he started holding the ball. I mean, like,
21: you know why, right? You know why, Sam? He could not tell what the coverages were at all. Because even when they were in man, it had some zone principles to the quarterback because there are guys sitting in windows. There are guys sitting in windows, man. But it all happened because they could rush three and four so they could play coverage. He started playing coverage, and that quarterback was like, you know what I mean? And it ain't like he could just stand back there and set his feet. Now, I mean, that nose guard, and this is what I always say about a rush. You could have the two greatest outside pieces in the world, but if you got nothing inside, guy just steps up and he's got all day. But again, when you play these guys, you got to pocket rush them. Don't run by them. Michigan did a great job of that.
0: All right, so, you know, we've talked a lot of them. We're going to get over to the offense real quick, but I want to seize upon a couple of things you said. You said eight is elite. That's Dom Nichols. Someone talked about Dom Nichols here. Somebody said Dom is elite. Thank you, our whole 858-24. Listen, he was stellar in game one. And Ron, sound like you said you feel like he was stellar in game two as well.
21: He was better. He was better in game two. They can't block him. Hey, that dude's a real dude. But you know what I love about him? You know what I put? Developed at Michigan. How often can you say that in today's world? Scout team player of the year in 24. That means you're a dude. If you're the scout team player of the year, that means you know you're not playing, but you are just out there playing ball. You are giving your best effort. So I love the fact that that guy was developed by Michigan, 17 developed by Michigan. That's a big deal to me. And they should be. You know, at Michigan, you should get the elite players out of high school.
0: Yeah, check this out. 17.
21: I love them.
0: Ron, 17 was a 240-pound edge when he got to Michigan. Who they moved and who only started playing football in high school. So he was light. He was very young in his football development. They moved him inside where he said, oh, man, the game is happening so much quicker. They on me right now.
19: You know, I could catch a guard. I could catch a center. I could catch a tackle blocking down. Yep. He's like, man, he's swimming. He's got all this athletic talent. But now, to get to your point about developing, now is when it's all coming together for the young.
21: Right. And check this out. And I looked at the bio. The dude's smart. He's studying some kind of crazy degree field. I mean, it's some kind of wild science or whatever it is. Some kind of degree field that's insane. So you're not. So the guy's a smart guy, you know. What's he? Are you looking it up, Sam?
19: I'll look up his major. You're talking about Noeta is who we're talking about. That's 17. Noeta. We had him in on behind the uniform. Yeah, the dude. He said, "Yeah, you know, my teammates spend money." He said, "Man, I'm driving a Toyota 4Runner and I'm saving 95% of my money." So that tell you how smart the dude is right here.
21: Yeah. No. So. That front. A lot better than last week.
1: That smart business decision there, Eno, and great football as well. More with Ron English, Al Borges, and of course, Sam Webb. The Michigan football breakdown on the other side of the break. But right now, wow, that was nice. But right now, who wants to join us on Saturday?
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0: 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But right now, it is time to get back to our football breakdown conversation. 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
1: Al Borges. We led with the defense because while it was a total team victory, special teams were outstanding. I thought the defense led the way, which is why I talked about them first. But the story of the game, locally, nationally, everyone wanted to know, how was Bryce Underwood going to respond? I think as important a question was, how was the coaching staff going to respond? What were you going to do to nurture, to cultivate comfort so he could play more free, make more plays, and by the way, utilize his skill set. Can you develop him en route to winning? I thought they did a good job of that Saturday.
2: Well, they did because they streamlined what he had to think about. You know what I mean? I had him with one RPO the whole game. Now, they want to run RPOs, and they'll get back to RPOs. Yep. As soon as he gets his feet on the ground, I think you'll see more of that. They cut a lot of drop back passes. They didn't have to drop back pass as much, because they weren't forced into quite as many third downs. I hate to say this, but he's almost in a situation where it's a drop back if you have to situation right now. Play pass him, move the pocket, do some other things on early downs, and pick and choose when you want to drop back pass and throw some three steps in there too, which you know, the ball's out quicker and the protection, there's less to discern. Okay, but as soon as you do a lot of drop back passing, you got to extrapolate a lot of information. Okay, yeah, pre-snaps are huge. Post-snaps are even more important. Footwork, there's so many things. And it's not that the other stuff doesn't require that too, but drop back makes the wheels turn faster, okay? And I think he can be a drop back passer. I want to be clear on that. But it may not be tomorrow, okay? So let's do the stuff we know he's capable of. And I think that's where the coaching genius really kicked in, is they had him doing things he could do. He can run the football. He's proven he can run the football. He did it 18 times in this game with a variety of schemes. And he had a speed option that scored a touchdown. He made a hell of a run, okay? Yeah. Cut up underneath. The outside guy was feathering him. He cut up underneath him, broke back, beat the safety, and then ran for a touchdown. And that might have been the difference in the game. So, again, he just – I think I minused him like six times. I mean, I don't even want to tell you how many times I minused him last week, okay? So that is a drastic, drastic improvement. Now, is he there? No, he has not arrived, nor should he be anointed. But against a

0: En garde!
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2: Yeah. Just to mix it up. But you see more variations of defense from this group than probably anybody that'll play all year.
3: I'm talking about Oklahoma.
2: Oh, my goodness. Yeah, he's got more stuff.
4: Really?
2: I bet his playbook's this thick, and he uses it. I mean,
3: More than Matt Patricia at Ohio State, Al?
2: Oh, man, I would say at least as much and maybe more. I mean, he's giving you different fronts, different looks, exotics on third down, split backers up, bail split backers up, Mike fire, twist with a defensive lineman. I mean, you name it. They're trying to screw up your blocking schemes. But I'm going to tell you something that Michigan did. We talked about on the show. They had perimeter runs. And perimeter runs slow mm-hmm. that stuff down. Now, some mm-hmm. of them don't hit. Everybody screams, you're running. Right. You've right. got to run those plays, particularly against a major yeah. movement team. And they hit some. They hit some. Mm-hmm. Power read got handed off for a good yard sometimes. And when it didn't, he usually yeah. tucked it up in there and got something. So they ran the crack sweeps, okay, they yeah. with the quarterback. So you got to run some perimeter runs because of all that movement. But if from this point on, anything schematically that anybody does to him is going to be a step down, I believe.
3: So, fellas, you know, one
4: now,
3: of the
4: Al, when he, let me ask a quick question, Sam. Now, Al, when they start sitting that safety flat footed for that quarterback, what are you going to run next?
2: Oh, geez,
4: is it a post? Huh?
2: Yeah, you got to throw something behind him. You got to they're singled up, right? Now, the one thing they were going to do is I thought they're going to double move him, move the pocket to give him a beat to look at it. Okay, not to double move him inside the pocket because God knows there's so much going on, you know. But they ran a comeback. Okay, they ran that little boot comeback that they threw in the first game, mm-hmm. and then they ran mm-hmm. it twice in this game. One they threw to the post, and it got interference. And the second time, the guy broke it up, but the guy was leaning hard. I thought for sure he'd double move him. I thought for sure they boot, and at the outside receiver double moved the corner, who was really nosy as soon as the guy made the comeback move. And there was no safety, no middle safety yeah. to go over the top and, yeah. and help him out. I yeah. mean, they were all low, right? So,
4: yeah. See, OU tried to double move Michigan on an out and up.
2: Yep.
4: Corner did a hell of a job. Number three. I like number three. Did a great job. And that's the one where Dom just missed the strip sack. Mm-hmm. Remember that his arm was going forward?
2: He had him. Yep. Yeah.
4: If he was there a millisecond sooner, that's a fumble. Yep. Sack fumble. Yep.
2: So, but that was, you know, again, that you see something, you know, after the fact, is 20/20. But I thought, I thought that for the most part, they did with him what he was comfortable doing. And that had to happen in this game after the last game.
3: So shout out to Smith Snowden, number three, the young fellow who came over from Utah.
4: I like that dude.
3: You saw speed. You saw smarts. They can cover you. They got three, like, legit cover guys. And they all made plays in this game. Number three, Smith Snowden, zero, Jair Hill. And then Zeke Berry. Zeke Berry exactly. showed up making exactly. some plays. So,
4: That's my homeboy.
3: He's a Cali guy. He's a North
4: Carolina. That's more Al's homeboy. He's a Cali guy. De La Salle. That's more Al's homeboy.
2: That's right. I coached at DBC, which is a walking distance to De La Salle back in the 80s. So
3: yeah, and that dude, Ron, he came in to Michigan as a safety, moved to nickel, and then moved to corner. So he's played everywhere in the secondary. Yeah. So tells you how smart he is. But one of the great things about having y'all on is – you can give us how coaches think, all right? And it kind of covers the analysis because admittedly, after the first game, I'm like, man, why didn't they run Bryce Moore? You know, why did they go in with this particular game plan? And Kyle Whittingham alluded to that. He said, you know, I wish we should have done in game one what we did in game two. But I want to give Jason Beck some grace because Al and you and Ron, you guys take me here. They watched the film of Bryce last year, and they see everything that happened with Bryce last year, right? And they know they got a feel for his issues. Then they go through spring ball, and they look like they made some corrections. Looks like his technique is real good. Then they get into fall camp. He looks even better with it. Say, Al, you went to practice. Ryan, both of y'all went to practice. Like, oh, he looks better. So they have in their minds, they've improved him

0: over where he was last season. They didn't go through that experience. They didn't coach him in games. Then they get in the game, and fellas, I swear, to me, it felt like a coach saying, oh, shoot, like, this doesn't look like anything we've seen in practice. And I think it took him a beat to realize, okay, he's not where he even wants to be as a drop back passer. But what he is, we can coach to that right now. It looked like that wasn't something that they really could game before they coached him in a game. Mm-hmm. But once they coached him in a game, Al, they made the adjustment like that.
1: Yeah. And I think that, I think the kid's got so much skill. I think it's bottomless what he could do. But what can he do now? Because we're playing mm-hmm. tough opponents now. You know what I mean? So we got to figure out how that fits for this time frame. So I think what Jason did was smart. And I think, again, as he gains more confidence, you'll see more stuff. You know, you may get more drop back passes, you know. So
0: talk to me. That leads to a question, by the way. We're going to get to all your questions. I know you got a ton for Ron and Al. Get ready to put them in the chat. All right. I'll get to the super chats as well. But how do you build on that? Because you got a lot of people to say you go into this UTEP game. Okay, so give them 25 drop back passes. Do you just throw all the kitchen sink at them at that point, Al, or do you build gradually?
1: I would emphasize this week doing some more drop back passing, but I wouldn't turn it into a passing circus. Okay, mm-hmm. He threw how many did he throw in this game? 19? I don't know. Let me see.
0: I think it was 19 passes.
1: Yeah, he was. He was nine for 17. Okay. Nine for 17. You throw 25 passes. Okay. But don't get away from what is good. And I'd run him, but I wouldn't go crazy running him. I try to get the tailbacks, the backs a little bit more involved in this one because it'll help you down the line. It'll help their morale and it'll get the line a little inertia, you know? So
0: yeah, this is it. This is a question. Exactly. I know I said I'm going to get to the questions later, but in American in the Wild said, Al, they simplified the decision making for 19 this week. How much would you try to add in for him before Big Ten play? Or do you submit the simple, which is a great question?
1: Great question. Yeah, it's a great question. I would lean towards cementing the simple and featuring a little bit more of the things think you're going to need to win the big games without going crazy with it. I would not turn it into a
2: Al, you said the thing, though, going back to what you brought up, Sam, as the coach, your new coaches, you see one thing, that quarterback ain't been hit. That quarterback has not been hit. You know how it is, Al. He's back there tiptoeing through the tulips. Ain't nobody touching him. He's throwing all these balls in practice, and then all of a sudden, here they come. And that's different. It speeds you up. Your footwork's bad. You know, all that stuff.
1: I thought that was
2: important.
1: Yeah, it is. I told Sam this a few years back ago. Sometimes it takes a game or two to learn your team, okay? And in particular, at the top of that list is the quarterback simply because of what you just said. He's the only guy in practice other than maybe the kicker that doesn't get hit. Yeah. So you learn about what he's really good at. What is he really going to do when the bullets are flying?
3: Sam Webb, Al Borges, Ron Inglis, the Michigan football breakdown. 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Coming up in the 8 o'clock hour, we've got Inside the Huddle with Michael Spath. We have in the 9 o'clock hour, the midweek peak with Steve Clark, all that and more still to come here on the Michigan Insider on the Big 1050 WTK online at thebig1050.com.
4: Cook & White Heating and Cooling Newsroom. I'm Renee Vitale. Air Force Secretary Troy Mink says that the U.S. has deployed weapons in space and would use them to defend American forces, marking the first public acknowledgement of such capabilities. He provided no details on the weapons or when they were placed in orbit. The announcement comes as the U.S. faces growing competition from China and Russia, which are developing advanced space weapons. U.S. officials are tracking China's nuclear-capable hypersonic missile program, while intelligence reports suggest that Russia is pursuing developing a space-based nuclear weapon capable of disabling satellites vital to communications, navigation, banking, shipping, and emergency services. Allegations Moscow denies. The U.S. Department of Justice is giving Ann Arbor Public Schools until September 28 to rescind or revise its transgender student policy, saying it may improperly withhold information from parents and violate federal privacy laws. The DOJ says policy changes approved by the school board on August 26 were not substantive and warns that the district could face legal action and the loss of federal funding if it fails to comply by the deadline. And a University of Michigan student is taking the school to court after being denied in-state tuition rates. The lawsuit challenges the university's residency guidelines, arguing that the school improperly classified the student as an out-of-state resident despite established ties and residency in Michigan. Qualifying for in-state status can save students tens of thousands of dollars annually, but UM's strict eligibility rules often trigger lengthy appeals. That's the latest from the Cook and White Newsroom. 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
3: I'm Ira Weintraub with the St. Arbor Sports Update. The Tigers beat the Blue Jays 10-1 last night in Toronto. Spencer Torkelson hit a three-run home run. Drew Anderson pitched five shutout innings, and the Tigers won their sixth straight game. The Tigers and Blue Jays wrap up this three-game series today at 3:07 in Toronto. Detroit's Cater Montero is scheduled to start opposite Toronto's Max Scherzer. Coverage starts today at 2:40 on the Big 1050 WTKA. The Red Wings yesterday officially named assistant general manager Sean Horkoff as interim GM, while the search for the franchise's next general manager continues. The Wings will hold their training camp tomorrow through Sunday at Little Caesars Arena. Detroit's first preseason game is next Monday in Columbus against the Blue Jackets. Detroit's regular season opens Friday, October 2nd versus the New York Rangers at Little Caesars Arena. NFL Week 2 kicks off tomorrow night with the Lions visiting the Buffalo Bills for Thursday Night Football and the first game in Buffalo's new stadium. 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
6: 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The Milwaukee Brewers officially captured their fourth straight National League Central title, locking up another division crown and sending a clear message that consistency rules the Midwest as they gear up for October. Can the team win it all? I'm Drake Toll.
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0: 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Coming up in the 9 o'clock hour, the regular segment of the midweek peak with Steve Clark. But right now it is time for Inside the Huddle with Michael Spath. And we say good morning to Mike. How are you, my friend?
1: I am doing fantastic. I'm just driving through Grand Rapids right now. So getting a nice little tour of the state following Michigan's victory last weekend.
0: All right, you should go back out there on October 25th for an exhibition basketball game between Michigan and Houston, as they're going to play out at Van Andel on October 25th out there on the west side of the state. So there you go. You're just scouting out the location for the basketball team.
1: I am. I was downtown last night, so I could. Yeah, that's a great arena, and a great arena for, you know, that type of size, right? I think they fit maybe like 8,000 to 10,000 people, which is a really nice sized arena.
2: So we were just, this is total coincidence. My wife said there's an act or a few acts coming to Michigan, but they're coming to Grand Rapids. We've never been to Van Andel.
0: So it's not just Van Andel, though. They built a new outdoor amphitheater in downtown Grand Rapids, and there's been a bunch of shows that instead of coming to Pine Knob, went to the new venue in Grand Rapids.
2: Yeah, because I couldn't figure out why would you go out
0: brand
2: there?
0: New venue. It looks really cool. There's some arguments and fights with the city and some residents about noise, but the new outdoor venue looks really cool. And then Van Andel is just a little bit smaller, so it does give you a little more intimate.
2: But Van Andel is a cool concert venue.
0: Yeah, I've been there for a couple concerts, and I've been there for hockey. It's a cool venue for concerts.
2: I love going to LCA for a concert. Love it.
0: There are a few hotels right next door, so you can stay right next door, walk over to Van Andel. I like going over to the concerts.
2: All right, I'll take the advice. I will.
1: I'm a big fan. I'm a big fan of Grand Rapids overall. I come here for work probably once a month and stay in a hotel right downtown. And there's a lot of restaurants and bars and fun things to do. If that's what you're into, so most people are. And then the amphitheater. I have not been to the amphitheater yet, but have heard really good things.
0: It looks cool.
1: I've been to Van Andel many times and have really enjoyed it. So, I would highly recommend coming out for a concert or a West Michigan Whitecaps play out here and the whole thing. So, lots of good opportunities.
2: Mike, rewind a week. All right, you talk to a lot of people. You're a popular guy. You used to be in sports. Now you do your thing in the private sector. You know a lot of people. How many people did you come across last week who said Michigan was going to win that game? I didn't come across a single one. It's funny to hear now, some of the people talk about, I knew we could win this game. I'm like, man, where were these people last week? I didn't run into anybody who said Michigan was going to win that game.
1: Well, I wouldn't say I ran into anybody who thought Michigan was going to win the game. What I did run into is I talked to a couple of former players last week, and I mean, we were all kind of, like a lot of people, we've got text chains, right? And so I'm on a text change with a group, and we're sitting there talking about the game, and I was like, God, I'm like, I just cannot believe it came out like that big of a stinker against Western. And then one of the guys said, I don't want to admit this, and don't tell my coach, but the weeks that we played MAC opponents, he's like, man, did we sleepwalk through those weeks? And then another player chimes in, and he goes, yeah. He's like, that's totally fair. He's like, preparation stuff like that was not anywhere near where it needed to be. And he's like, now, what I will tell you is that, he's like, I think back in the day you could get away with it because a MAC-level opponent was really untalented compared to today. Now with the portal, people always think about the portal of like the guys going upstream, but there's a lot of guys who go downstream too. Mm-hmm. And so you end up with these rosters on Western and Central and Eastern that have a lot of power four conference players, right? And so they kind of admitted that a little bit. And then they kind of said too that they said, the thing about it is that you'd hope that there was a wake-up call at some point. But they also acknowledge that when you're playing, when you kind of go through the motions for most of the game, and certainly you go through the motions in a week of practice, that it's hard to just flip a switch. And they said even if they wanted to flip a switch, they might not have been able to like know how to do it. So I would just say neither of those guys predicted Michigan to win, but they were essentially explaining why they thought they came out so lackadaisical against Western Michigan, and what they said in return was, I think what you're going to see is you're going to see a team that is so incredibly focused and has their best week of practice that you're going to see a different team against Oklahoma, which they were right about, but they weren't. No one was still predicting that they were going to win.
2: Yeah, so, Mike, we learned a lot about this team in 1 week. You know, it's a lot of football left to play. Don't quite know what they're going to do. But in 1 week, I thought we learned a lot about the player and about this coaching staff, their ability to make adjustments. We're going to talk about accountability and adjustments. On offense, the game plan shift that really I thought was a major factor in aiding the comfort and confidence of Bryce Underwood. And then the defensive game plan. Mike, they were all over him. They were blanketing receivers, but the part that maybe was even more impressive for a fifth-year senior quarterback, how many times did he stand back there? He was just flat confused at what he was looking at. I thought it was a maestro-like performance on defense.
1: Yeah, I mean, if you were to look at that game ahead of time and say, you know, what is Michigan's chance to win this one based on what you saw in week one, you'd say, gosh, only if the defense kind of comes close to pitching a shutout. And that's exactly what they did. I said after the game that to me it reminded me a lot of the 2021 Ohio State game, because in that game, C.J. Stroud came into it on top of the world, and Aiden Hutchinson and Ojabo and, you know, the linebackers, I don't remember, Ross, I think, was on the team. I don't remember everybody who was on the team. But, man, those guys just made C.J. Stroud so incredibly uncomfortable in the pocket, where even when he was in a seven-step drop, he was he could never set his feet. And I watched John Mateer in Oklahoma, and it felt so similar between John Henry Daly, Dom Nichols. I mean, we saw Tariq Boney, we saw Nate Marshall, Trey Pierce, you know, Etta. Like, all these guys were constantly pushing the pocket, and even if they weren't getting a finger on him, they were making him move around. And while he is a quarterback that's supposedly really good on throwing on the run, I think what it demonstrated is there's no quarterback who is at their best when their feet are not set. And go back and watch every throw, and his feet, I bet his feet are set on like 20% of his throws. The rest of the time, he's moving his feet constantly. And what did we see? We saw him sail a bunch of passes mm-hmm. that he normally makes. So I'm, you know, there are a lot of layers to how that defense played, but I start up front. I thought they were absolutely dominant at the line of scrimmage. And to me, that is why they were able to do everything that they were able to do. Now, the back end is as sticky of a group as we've seen since Jordan Lewis was probably in town. And I know that, you know, Will Johnson, Will Johnson and Mike Sainer still too. I guess I was forgetting them. But where do you even throw to, right? Like, it's not like there are a ton of open guys. I mean, every time they would do that camera angle behind the quarterback and they would show, I mean, maybe the tight end would come free a little bit here and there when he was up against the linebacker, but the outside wide receivers were rarely open. So, you know, it was absolutely fascinating, and it was absolutely awesome to watch as a Michigan fan.
2: Yeah, man, and like we've been talking about all week, and it was the last piece, and I really didn't notice it as much until we watched the film. Like, you could see up front, they were getting after it. I mean, they couldn't block them. They were down an offensive lineman. You really saw and felt that. On the back end, you talk about the sticky coverage. What I didn't realize live is that there were some times where he had time. And he just stood back there, and he patted the ball, and he patted the ball, and like the dude didn't know what he was looking at. And so that tells you, I mean, their disguise in this game, it really sort of showed you a lot of what they talked about in the offseason. They're going to give you a picture. It's going to be different after snap. You got to figure it out. And when you're worried about the heat, when they got blanket coverage too, when they do a good job of dropping into their zones, it leaves a quarterback, even a fifth-year experienced playmaking guy like John Mateer, it leaves them confused.
1: Yeah, I mean, a great point. I think if so far in two games, there's one bad drive for the defense against Western Michigan. But other than that, I mean, it's been lights out. And what you're talking about is one of the reasons that I think people were excited when Kyle Whittingham became the head coach, is because he came with Jay Hill. And this is a guy who has a reputation across college football at being one of the, you know, the elite defensive coordinators. What a luxury that Michigan fans have enjoyed at the defensive coordinator position over the last, what, 5 or 6 years. You've got Mike McDonald, who's now coaching and wins a Super Bowl with the Seattle Seahawks. You got Jesse Minner, who did a fantastic job following up with him and went off with Harbaugh, and now is what, the Ravens head coach. I mean, and now you switch from him to you had Wink, who people kind of love and hate Wink a little bit, but now you move on to Jay Hill, who has shown he understands how to confuse a quarterback, and he does it in a way that doesn't kind of like make his defense think too much, mm-hmm. right? I mean, these guys are all in the right position. Now, it helps. It certainly helps, I think, that you do have Rod Moore back. Did you have someone in Chris Bracy who's an experienced older player? When you look at that secondary, it's not a bunch of freshmen and sophomores running around. You know, Jair Hill is a senior, and Zeke Berry is a senior, and Smith Snowden. And, like, so you've got an experienced group, and that allows you to do the things from a coverage standpoint that Jay Hill is doing. And then you add that, what's the pressure that these guys are putting these quarterbacks under. It's a recipe for a lot of success the rest of the year. I mean, I know we'll get to that question in a minute and talk about more about the offense, but when you look at the rest of the season now you say, hey, as bad as you felt after week one, after week two, you look at, okay, man, like, they're going to go to keep Iowa in a box. They're going to go to keep Penn State in a box. Indiana, like, if this defense continues to progress, like, they're going to make Indiana look pedestrian on that day. Will the offense be able to do enough? Who knows, right? But, like, suddenly every game that you're looking at the rest of the season at least becomes winnable because what you expect the defense to be able to do week in and week out.
2: You're right. I mean, I remember the feelings heading into those games, 21 through 23, especially, and 24 with the defense. You felt like, hey, man, defense is going to be able to get out. Like, I know you're stepping into this game, and the defense is going to give you a chance to win. Right now, offensively, yeah. Boy, Mike, from 1 week to the next, the feeling about them is so different. And the ability to adapt. You know, can you make the adjustments necessary to get the most out of your team? Jason Beck did a splendid job. And I give him some grace for week one because they hadn't coached. And they had only coached Bryce Underwood in practice, right? And so you can get that, can give you a perspective that can't be changed unless you feel and see it differently in games. And that's exactly what happened. Weren't able to do it in that first game, but from week one to week two, man, it was an outstanding adjustment.
1: Hey, Sam and Ira, you know how you guys say this, every coach says this, that the most improvement during a football season takes place between week one and week two. And normally they're talking about the players.
2: Yeah.
1: I think this was when they were talking about the coaches. Because I'm right there with you that I think fall camp presented a false sense of security for this coaching staff. And they admitted, the players admitted, everybody came out and admitted that they were not hitting and not being maybe overtly physical during fall camp. And why that was, I don't know. I don't know if Whittingham has said it was an injury precaution thing, whether it was worried about, like, what, why. But they've all come out and said, we were not as physical. We didn't hit as much as we maybe as a team should in fall camp. And so what you had is, If you're Bryce Underwood and you're dropping back and you really never feel the threat of the defense coming to get you, man, like, everything, it becomes 7-on-7 football, right? And everybody looks good on 7-on-7 football. And so I think these coaches didn't really know, how do we get the best out of Bryce Underwood, and maybe how do we get the most out of the running game. And so they got done, watched the Western Michigan, and were like, whoa, like, we got to make a lot of changes. And it started with running Bryce Underwood and putting more designed QB draws and getting him out in space, which paid off with the long touchdown run. It was asking Bryce maybe to pre-snap, read a little bit less, give him his, like, here are your one or two options. We don't need to go to option three is you run the football, right? Option three is you run the football. It's not trying to find that third or fourth wide receiver. I thought a lot of the throws, and maybe I'm wrong about this, but I thought a lot of the throws were to the outside the hash marks, which allows someone with his arm strength to put the ball where it's like, hey, it's either going to my receiver or it's going out of bounds. right? There's or there's one other defender over there, the cornerback. But there's not. I'm thrown to the middle where there's a linebacker I got to throw over the top of. There's a safety coming down. There's a cornerback. There's a whole bunch of guys there. So I thought that. I thought they got him outside the pocket a little bit more. I still would like to see them throw the deep ball. But, you know, when you look at how that game was unfolding and how well the defense was playing, I mean, they threw the ball four times in the second half. Why? Because they were like, we're in a game because of our defense. As long as we take care of the football, which they didn't turn it over, we allow our special teams to be special with the punter the way he's punting right now, and we keep our defense out of bad situations, we're going to have a chance to win this game. And that's exactly the game plan they followed. And so, yeah, I thought Whittingham, I thought Beck, I thought Hill, they were as much responsible for the improvement as the players themselves were. And then, you know, someone like Bryce, right? Like, go. I mean, I talked to Devin, and you had Devin on as your money quarterback. And I would ask him sometimes about, like, those little shovel passes that they would do early in the game. And I thought, man, like, what a waste of a play. And he'd say, no. You want to establish confidence in your quarterback as early as possible in a game. And when you do a shovel pass, it counts as a completion and it counts as yards. And all of a sudden the quarterback looks up and says, hey, I'm one of one for like 8 yards. And he's like, that factors in. It's the same thing in basketball. You go out there and you hit your first shot as a three-point specialist. Man, like the ability of you to like keep on playing well goes a long way. So I think getting Bryce involved as a runner really early on built his confidence, gave him something to be, you know, excited about with the long touchdown run. I think you started to see him play better and better as the game went along because of how they started it off.
2: Yeah, man, like did a great job. I agree 100% with your point about, you know, the improvement of the coaches week one to week two. I thought it was as significant as whatever everything that we saw from the players and their improvement. And it leaves me really intrigued with this game. And, you know, what do they do to build on what happened last week? Because obviously the passing game has to grow now, you know, and the running game with the running backs has to grow. So how much do you add to the menu for Bryce Underwood from week two to week three? Is it sort of look, we're going to throw a kitchen sink, drop back passing menu in there? Or is it a more gradual sort of addition to the menu? I don't quite know what their approach is going to be, but they certainly have an opportunity to use this game, you know, not totally overlooking the opponent, but to use this game as a way to really work on some things.
1: Yeah, you know, guys, they've run 106 plays, I think, in 2 weeks. So they're averaging 53 a week. I looked it up yesterday. Out of 138 teams in college football, they rank 134th in total plays so far. Uh-huh. So they really haven't had a big opportunity to get both sides going. I think in a game like this, you hope, you know, poor UTEP, and you hope that, you know, obviously they're not overlooking them, which I don't think they will be. You hope that they can get like 70 plays or something, you know, 80 plays, something like that. Because you'd love to see Bryce be able to throw the ball 25 times and really, you know, work on a lot of different parts of his game. But you'd like to see them run the ball 40 times. Uh-huh. And start to really figure that out. I mean, they've got to – Jordan Marshall and Savion Hyder have got to – maybe more so Marshall. Marshall's got to get more north and south, right? Like, we're all saying it. He suddenly is trying to bounce things outside now. The touchdown one, he bounced it outside, and that's what ended up winning the game for him. But he's got to get back to being the runner. They've got to get Hyder more involved as a runner. They've got to get these offensive linemen to get up to the second level and create those opportunities for a 2 or 3 yard gain to become a 7, 8, 9, 10 yard gain. They've got to get, if it's going to still be Jalen Hoffman and Eli Owens, those guys have got to do a much better job taking on. This is an old Steve Morrison term when he was my money winner quarterback. The most dangerous man. I don't know, you guys probably heard that term. I don't know how prevalent it is, but like, you know, you come around the edge, like you didn't have a touchdown run by Jordan Marshall. You come around the edge and you're Jalen Hoffman or Eli Owens. Like, your assignment might be the linebacker, but if the most dangerous man is a defensive end who can hit your running back, that's the guy you're supposed to take, right? You're supposed to seal him off and let the running back deal with the next guy. And so they're not doing that. You look at the two games, and there's so many opportunities where where there seems to be a defender coming unblocked, and you've got Owens or you've got Hoffman, and they're just letting that guy go right past them because maybe it's not their assignment. They've got to do a better job recognizing that guy, because a lot of times that's the guy who's bringing the running back down.
2: This is an outstanding observation, Mike. I just wanted to point that out because we've been talking a lot about the offensive line, and it hasn't just been offensive line breakdowns. A lot of times it's been exactly what you're talking about, which really highlights, just when we talk about the running game that Michigan has had in recent years. Yeah, they had a Joe Moore line, but then you had guys like Max Bredesen being huge factors in the run game, too.
1: Well, I mean, absolutely. Again, talking to my little text chain, and like one of the guys sent me and said, man, he's like, look at like what they've had at the fullback, traditional fullback position for so long. And they're like, right now our H-backs ain't it. They ain't it. And, you know, one of the plays that drove me crazy on Saturday, because I thought it became pretty telegraphed, was when they would have the running back be out in a slot, and then they would motion him to the backfield, and they would hand it off. And I think on a couple of the opportunities, I know there's a little bit of like, does Hyder grab the ball too much or whatnot. Like, I think that a couple times Bryce maybe wanted to carry. But what they're doing is they're leaving the defensive end. It's like a read option. They're leaving the defensive end unblocked. But even then, on a couple of them, you've got one of these H-backs who's coming across the formation, and when they're handing off, like, hit the defensive end. Like, recognize that that's the most dangerous man. Because what Oklahoma started doing is that they were telling their defensive end just to crash immediately. They were like, hey, On this play, don't even worry about the quarterback. Don't get stuck in limbo. Just go for the running back and crash. And those guys kept making the plays. And so to me, I'm sitting there watching and going, that's where the H-back has got to recognize that defensive end has, like, he's not even respecting the quarterback one iota. He's coming hard. So what does that mean for me? I've got to chip this guy just a little bit. Then I can get out to the second line. Then I can hit my linebacker. But if I'm not chipping him, these guys keep on making these plays in the backfield, right? And so, like, to me, I kept on watching that. The coaches have got to be watching that and going, like, we got to figure this out. So, yeah, I think there's a lot of improvement that can be made from the running game. And that's where I would honestly, that's where my focus. If I had to pick one or the other, which one am I spending the majority of my time on this week? It would be on fixing the running game.
2: Gotcha. So, Mike, you know, you take for granted that any time a team has, a wake-up call, if you want to call it that, like Michigan versus Western, like Oregon versus Boise State, that, hey, you know what? Coach is going to have their attention in practice. There are going to be some major adjustments. There's going to be a different team when they come out. They don't know if they're going to win, but it's going to be a different team than you saw in week one. We saw that with Michigan. You saw how you can't just bank on that with Oregon going down and losing to an Oklahoma State team, Mike, that lost to Tulsa in week one. To Tulsa. It seems like, you know, that all those preseason prognostications about Oregon, as much as people were saying they were off on Michigan, seemed like they were definitely off on the Ducks.
1: Yeah, well, I mean, the flip of the switch, the flip of the narrative, right? Because you had all about Michigan in week one. Then they go out there and have a convincing victory. Well, I mean, a great victory over Oklahoma. And then you look at what Oregon does. And so now everybody's talking about the Ducks. I don't know what part of that game was more surprising to me. The fact that Dante Moore in the offense had, what, 280 yards?
2: Yep.
1: It really, and Rich, I don't know how they scored 30-something points with 280 yards of total offense. But yeah, that they were not dynamic. Or from the defensive standpoint, where this quarterback comes from North Texas, comes over this coach, is an accomplished quarterback, but, I mean, they put up 550 yards on Oregon's defense, which is supposed to be one of the best defenses in the country.
2: Yeah.
1: And so, you know, that's where I said earlier, where you look at the rest of the schedule, and I'm not changing my prediction from, 9-3 yet. I need to see more from the offense. But when you look at it, you say, hey, like, what games on the schedule are, pie in the sky? I don't know that there's a pie in the sky game right now because of the way the Michigan's defense is playing and because of, how average Oregon looks. Ohio State, I still think, is a really good football team, but Ryan Day went and Ryan Dayed that game.
2: He sure did.
1: Against Texas, right? I mean, like, you know, it's strange to me. He got out of his own way in the 2024 season when they won a national championship. But other than that playoff stretch, you look at how he played against Michigan for most of his career and how what he did in the postseason last year. And then you look at this Texas game, and at least like once or twice a game, like Ryan Day just seems to be his team's own worst enemy. So maybe that continues to transpire this year. So I don't know. I mean, I feel in a much better spot as a fan after week two, and you look around the conference and you say, okay, right? Like, yeah, these aren't going to be easy games for Michigan, but they're all winnable games for Michigan. And certainly we're going to have to see how Oregon responds to that, how Ohio State responds to that. Iowa's got is an intriguing team in a couple of weeks. I mean, they had a nice victory over Iowa State, I think, this past weekend. And what do they play, like another Iowa team? What do they play, like three Iowa teams?
0: Northern Iowa's next.
1: Iowa teams. Yeah, crazy.
2: Mike, you gave the most eye-popping stat of the week to me. It's that, look, that Oklahoma State game, it was not a, you know, this wasn't a nail-biter, could have gone either way. Like, Oklahoma State owned that game. Yeah, 550 yards, 200. Like, if you said, hey, one team's going to have 550 yards of offense, the other's going to have 280, there's no one in the country that would have picked Oklahoma State having that and you know, Oregon being on the 280 side of that. Amazing. I don't expect to see the same Oregon team by the time Michigan plays them, but it gets to my preseason belief that, man, I think Indiana at home is going to be tougher than that, even with the environment out at Autzen. Now, Ohio State, it just affirmed the belief that I have about Ryan Day. I never coached the game, Mike. I always preface my commentary on them this way, but I know this guy. I know him. You just got to have it be close in the fourth quarter. That's all you got. If you do that, you will have an advantage. Now, I don't know if you're going to win. They got great players. But coaching-wise, Mike, he puckers like you wouldn't believe. Like, we keep talking about the decision at the end of the game. It's first down from first and goal from the one-yard line with over a minute to go, and you got a timeout. This is an easy decision, Mike. And he flubbed it. He flubbed it. And you're only going to be down by 1 point if they score a touchdown. All you got to do is get in field goal range. You got Jeremiah Smith in a timeout. And he said, oh, we're going to play defense. This dude. You got to get him in the fourth quarter, Mike. That's just what you got to do.
1: Yeah. Hey, Sam, you know who you remind. So I hope my brother's not listening, but if you're come from a sports family, you're a competitor or something like that. So I had two brothers. I think you know my older brother passed away when I was younger, but my older brother was an exceptional athlete, and my younger brother is an exceptional athlete. And in between, you have me, who loved every sport. Yeah, who loved every sport and had like the mental toughness, but was not the athlete that my two brothers were. So my younger brother, 3 years younger than me, it doesn't matter the sport. When we play each other, it can be tennis, it can be one-on-one basketball, it can be golf. This kid will go out there and like he can dunk a basketball, he can hit it 300 yards down the middle of the fairway. He can play in tennis, like he can put drop shot and hit him, like he can do everything. And so I figured out years ago, though, that I could, the only chance I had to beat my younger brother in an athletic endeavor was if I got inside his head. And so I would sit there in every single, and tennis is the best example. Tennis, I am sitting there early in a match. I am telling him, I'm like, dude, you are so awesome. Like, you're dropping these shots. I have no chance to beat you. Right? And I'm constantly doing this. I'm constantly boosting him up. And he couldn't deal with it. Like he would all of a sudden start like going for every single shot. And what would happen? He would just miss them. He'd miss them by an inch. He'd miss them by 2 inches. And so by the time we would get done with our three set match, it would be like tied, and I'd be like right there at the end, ready to take advantage of him. And that's who Ryan Day reminds me of. Sorry, Jim.
2: You just gave him your game plan, so maybe he'll be better next time you play.
1: He won't. I told him this before. It still works.
0: By the way, did you guys see the follow to this yesterday at Ryan Day's media avail?
2: No.
0: So yesterday, Ryan Day, his back and forth normal media avail, and then a reporter goes, I think the question was, so where's your confidence in your special teams? He walked out of the room.
1: Oh, my gosh.
2: But see, but it's so beside the point. And Ira and I talked about this yesterday. He has reason to have, like, PTSD about his kickers. Mike, and he got burned in that game by his kicker. I get it. But it's the law of average. It's the law of probability. What is more likely the case? That you're going to stop them in four tries from the one-yard line, or if you get in field goal range, that your kicker is going to hit the field goal. I think it's more likely that your kicker, I'm not saying it's a sure thing, but it's more likely that you're going to hit the field goal than it is you're going to stop them four times from the 1 yard line.
1: Yeah, I mean, it's giving yourself the best chance to be successful, right? Like, yes, like is our field goal kickers in college the consistency that they are in the pros? No, they can still miss these things and they've got a lot of emotions, but. But if you said to me, hey, you have one of two choices. You can either kick a 42-yard field goal to win, or you can hold a team from the one-yard line on four consecutive plays. Which one are you going to take? I would take the field goal every single time. And I don't. And I would think that as a coach of Ohio State, and as successful as he is, that he would take the field goal every single time. So, yeah, I'm with you. It was a brain fart moment in a coaching career that has a lot of brain fart moments, that doesn't take advantage of, now Jeremiah Smith had a big game, but like how many times do you look at like his numbers and say, why is Jeremiah Smith not getting 15 catches in this game? Right? Like look and say he got 8 catches for 164 yards, but frankly, he probably should have had 15 catches for 250 yards, right? Like, I don't know, man. I don't know. All I know is that as long as Michigan has a competent head coach and has real talent, then I am okay with Ryan Day being the head coach of Ohio State year after year after year.
2: Man, that is so perfectly put. So perfectly put, Mike. You're on fire today. All right. So, boy, you talk about, I think that was a choke job by Ohio State. You know, they gave up a 20-point lead in the fourth quarter. No other way to cut it, even with as talented as Texas is. You look at the Lions. That was almost a choke. They won the game. Almost a choke job, Mike. You look across, you see how the Bears look. It's just week one, but you see how the Bears looked. You look at the Vikings, even with Wentz in there, you know, Brian Flores' defense, they flummoxed the Packers. Like, I don't know, man. How do you feel? It's only week one. I get that. But what you're feeling about the Lions in the division after watching the opening week of football?
1: Well, I think two things took place in that game, one that it remains concerning to me and one that is not concerning to me. I didn't like that in the preseason that they never put the offense together. I didn't like it a year ago that they didn't do it with the offensive line, and then Dan Campbell came out and said, hey, I should have probably played these guys together. You know, I think there's a little bit of they were slow to get going offensively in that game. I think they had, 7 points at the half. Finally, they kind of woke themselves up. And then you look at the second half, and they were off offensively, right? Like, as much as the defense was a massive problem, and I'll talk about them in a minute. I think the offense, the three and outs, kind of like resting on their laurels once they got up 21-0. I put a lot of that game on the fact that the offense should have been more explosive and should have probably had, 35 points by the end of the third quarter, and then New Orleans doesn't even have a chance to come back in the game. I think that will clean itself up because I do like the offensive line. I hope they can get Mahogany back, but I know that PFF put Juice Scruggs had a really nice game, so like that's a you know something positive at the center position. Jamison Williams had four drops in the game, including the fumble. I mean, if he doesn't drop the ball on the deep post, he either scores if he catches it cleanly, or they're down at like the 15-yard line and they probably score. He has another drop across the middle where a guy kind of maybe gets his hand in there, but it's a contested catch, like catch the ball and they probably score on that drive. On the fumble, like they were moving the football a little bit. That's probably a 15, maybe like a longer pickup. Like he kept on sabotaging the offense. Now he's still there, but I don't expect Jamison, as frustrated as a player as he is for Lions fans, I don't expect him to have that many drops. He's usually more consistent than that. So I think they'll be okay offensively. Defensively, I think we're all like, wow.
0: Yeah.
1: We apparently Brad Holmes is the only person in all of Detroit who didn't go into the draft and free agency realizing that he didn't have a starting caliber safety on his team. Apparently he's the only one, because everybody else was freaking out about Kirby Joseph and Brian Branch, except for Brad Holmes. And he trotted out three backups who, you know, didn't help the cornerbacks at all, weren't in good position, didn't make it, you know, they had one interception, but didn't make any plays. And then you have between DJ Reed and Rakia Sin. I mean, you know, DJ Reed was the big free agent signing a couple of years ago. I tell you what, I'd rather have Carlton Davis.
0: Yeah, me too.
1: He's with New England. He played so physical, and he was such a good lion for them. I don't know why they traded him for DJ Reed, because DJ Reed, I mean, twice in that game, he gave up big, you know, 40-yard plays where the ball's in the air, and he has no idea where it is, and this guy comes down with it. And so, their secondary is a mess. And that's not going to get any better. I know there's a lot of talk about trading for Joey Porter Jr. I just listened to a podcast yesterday with Pittsburgh where they're talking about where they think it's all posturing. They think that at the end of the day, they'll get a deal done. It would require something Herculean for the Lions to trade for him. And that's just not Brad Holmes' M.O.,
0: right?
1: I mean, he doesn't trade second-round picks for established quarterbacks. He trades second-round picks to move up and draft Grand Valley State wide receivers, right? So... that's what he does with second-round picks, not go out there and get yourself an established Pro Bowler. So I don't know. I mean, I still look at the division. I still look at their schedule. I still think that they'll win 10 games because of the offense. But, man, does that defense make me nervous. The defensive secondary makes me nervous.
2: Yeah, I'm right there with you, man. Right there with you. It seems like the center decision all over again. With the secondary. So we'll see how it goes, Mike. But always great perspective and insight from you, my friend. Really appreciate it. Enjoy the rest of your week, and we will talk to you again next week.
1: All right. Sounds good, guys. Thanks.
2: Great stuff from Mike Spath. Did he ever peg Ryan Day? Absolutely on point with his take there. You know what is always on point?
3: We could jam in Joe's garage.
2: Damn right, Mr. Weintraub. If you're caller number 7 at 734-998-1050, you will join us inside the Bud Light Victor's Lounge, where we do the Chapel on-site fueling countdown to kickoff, where we have the great drinks courtesy of Bud Light, the great food courtesy of Sidecar Slider Bar, and the atmosphere is all about you. Well, you know what? 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You do not want to miss.
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4: 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So our next guest, when I call this guy a... He's like a musical encyclopedia for those who for those of you who remember encyclopedias. Like, I'm eternally impressed with his understanding, his knowledge of all genres. But then you look at what he does here on the local scene. You talk about a dude, awesome ideas, marketing genius, great events. I can keep going on with the superlatives about Matt Altruda. How you doing, man?
5: Good, brother. I feel the same way about you. Absolutely. Absolutely. You are, man, one of my favorite radio shows through the years. Hi, Dad. I know you're listening, even though I didn't tell you I was on, because he listens every day from Grand Rapids. Yeah, the music thing has been amazing, and I'm just so excited to be here right now, and with Michigan 2-0.
4: Yeah, absolutely. How many years of Sonic Lunch is this now?
5: 19
4: years.
5: Yeah, I've been coming on your show since Ira was young.
6: I had hair,
4: which means I
6: definitely had hair when Sonic Lunch started.
5: You did.
4: And it has blossomed into, I would say, one of the best musical events, not just here in Washtenaw County or the state of Michigan, but nationally. You guys kill it.
6: There aren't a lot of things like it.
5: Thank you very much. It's true. When I'm trying to book artists and I'm reaching out to agents in California, I say Sonic Lunch and they know what I'm talking about, which is like artists want to play our festival because of our hard work and, most importantly, our hospitality. We take care of artists better than anyone. When they leave our festival after performing, they want to come back. They want to tell their friends. We like everything else we do in Ann Arbor, spare no expense and do it correctly.
6: It's the opposite of how a football team is supposed to treat a visitor.
4: Yeah, you gotta have someone.
6: They were too nice to Western.
4: Who has the vision for something like that. And so that's how you take a guy who can do an event like that and you say, hey man, just do, you know, what's your next idea? And so they tell me, you got something with bubbles coming up, Matt. What's that all about?
5: Well, it started with Bank of Ann Arbor Sonic Lunch. We have a bubble machine. And as the music's been playing through the years, I've always just watched the kids never leaving the bubble machine. I had this thought. I was like, why don't I do a bubble festival? So I got on the internet, looked up who else is doing bubble festivals. There's not like one bubble festival in America. Everyone hates kids. So I was like, all right, what am I going to do? I'm going to get like 5 bubble machines. I'm going to pump 100,000 bubbles a minute. I'm at 20,000 bubbles. There's going to be so many bubbles, you're not going to be able to open your mouth. And it is an opportunity at Broadway Park West for families to bring all their kids, go crazy with bubbles, get amazing photos of their kids happy. There's going to be food trucks, Funkin' Up Fries, Wonder Bowls, Washtenaw Dairy, someone else who I can't remember, drinks. Everything you can think of. So you want to bring your kids down between 10 and 1 to Broadway Park West. That's that new park on the Huron River right near Argo, like a 4-minute walk from Zingerman's downtown. Bring your family. It's free and just enjoy life and know that someone in Ann Arbor is trying to make your Sunday the most special Sunday ever.
4: And you obviously love kids. Everyone else hates them.
5: Yeah, exactly.
6: Bubbles.
5: Exactly.
6: And the Lions play tomorrow night, so there's no Lions game on Sunday.
5: Who cares?
4: You know, it's such
6: I know you're a Giants fan, but our listeners have a Lions game to watch tomorrow night.
5: That's true.
4: Anyone with kids between like 2 and 9.
6: Kids of all ages, Sam. Kids of all ages. But we love bubbles.
4: But that range especially.
5: Yeah.
4: They are mesmerized by bubbles.
5: They are. I want to start my own kids like

0: workout center. They're like, bring your kids to come work out and just turn on a bubble machine for an hour. Because literally, every kid leaves Bubble Festival exhausted, ready to nap for 2 days.
1: Every event you put a bubble machine up, the kids just go right to it. It doesn't matter if there's a soccer game going on or if there's like a carnival performer, the kids go to the bubbles.
2: I'm laughing because my wife has a little tiny mini bubble machine at home.
0: Yeah.
2: For this reason. Yeah. So you're on to something, man.
0: Well, if you need like 14, let me know. If you have a birthday party, you're like, we could really use 10 million bubbles.
2: Yeah, man.
0: I'm your man, Sam.
2: So give us the date and time again. And I haven't been to the park. How is it?
0: Gorgeous. You just wait. A couple years from now, when everything sets in place, it is going to be, Ann Arbor's going to have a riverfront like Detroit.
2: Okay.
0: Literally, hotels, bars, giant green area for people to play. There's going to be a Christmas tree lighting in the winter. Argo, where you can go. Ooh. Tubing is right there. All Ooh. Walkable. The train station is right there, too, for parking.
2: Which I whenever I go to Chicago, it's train now.
0: Yeah.
2: Yeah.
0: It's gorgeous. So this is like one of the big events we're doing as we're breaking in the park. The grass is growing. Everything is perfect now. There will be giant music festivals there next year. I will bet my life on it. But this weekend is September 20th, Sunday, 10 a.m. to 1 p.m., Bubble Fest at Broadway Park West. Just put Bubble Fest Ann Arbor in Google. You'll find it. 100,000 bubbles a minute. Detroit Circus will have roaming performers, face painters, magicians, food trucks, everything you could ever want. Don't bring your own bubbles. I literally have 25 gallons of bubble mix in my kitchen right now. No exaggeration.
2: I know you are.
0: 25 gallons.
2: I know you are. Hey, so who is the Bank of Ann Arbor billboard guy? Who is that?
0: The Bank of Ann Arbor billboards are through our advertising agency, Parrish Advertising and Design.
1: It's the greatest campaign we've ever seen.
0: And we work, you know, the advertising company thinks of great ideas. They bounce it off our marketing partner, bounce it off our CEO, Tim Marshall. There's revisions, and then everything is, I mean, put out there like a machine gun, honestly. And then everyone, you know, you've seen it.
2: Yeah,
1: the machine gun aimed at South.
0: Yeah, well, Ira, you remember when I did my Columbus Day tweet and Ohio State went crazy. And you saw my Columbus video that no one ever got to see when I went there and interviewed students. But at the bank, we're just trying really hard to embrace community.
2: Mm-hmm.
0: And we love Michigan, everyone here in. You know, most people in our community hate Ohio, and that's okay.
2: That's true.
0: Hate Ohio State. I mean, even the Ohio State fans that live in Ann Arbor hate Ryan Day. So at least we have all that in common.
2: That is true. You know,
1: and the point of the billboards, for those who don't know, Ohio State has a bank logo on their jersey.
0: Yeah.
1: And why would you, as a Michigan fan, I assume Coca-Cola sales went down in Columbus when the advertisement went up in Michigan Stadium.
0: Yeah.
1: I'm like, why would you not switch to Bank of Ann Arbor if your bank is sitting there on the Ohio State jersey? Guess what? You know where your money's going? Exactly where the billboard says it's going.
0: Yeah, and it's literally going to the players.
1: They're giving them millions of dollars to Ohio State.
0: Yeah.
1: From that bank.
0: And I'm not going to say it's Chase Bank. People can look it up on the jersey, but it is what it is. And we're going to celebrate that in Ann Arbor because we bleed maize and blue.
1: Just go online, chase it down. You'll find the details.
0: Yes, exactly, Ira. I love it.
2: I love you guys. You know, you think Ann Arbor, you think Bank of Ann Arbor. I think Matt Altruda. You are
0: the
2: embodiment of Ann Arbor, man. Appreciate you. Just your thoughts on this 2-0 start to the season real quick.
0: I mean, I love it. Michigan defense, best in America. I mean, if you want to be surprised, but I'm not surprised. Our quarterback just turned 19. I have a 23-year-old son. I remember when he turned 19. I mean, anyone who knows kids knows that trials and tribulations being a rock star on campus. Look at Vince Young's season when he was 19. It was like terrible. I mean, Bryce Underwood is already better than 19-year-old Vince Young. What do you want?
2: I hear you. All right. Tell the folks about Bubble Fest one more time.
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0: Yeah, just like kids. If you don't hate your kids, come to Bubble Fest.
2: 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Come back on the other side with the midweek peek with Steve Clark. 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
3: Cook and White Heating and Cooling Newsroom, I'm Renee Vitale. The Federal Reserve is expected to raise interest rates for the first time since July of 23, but officials are increasingly concerned that multiple rate hikes may be needed to bring inflation down. Rising energy costs tied to the Iran war are a major factor, but the AI boom is also adding significant pressure. The rush to build data centers is driving up demand and prices for electricity, semiconductors, and skilled workers. That leaves the Fed with the tricky task of cooling inflation without hurting the labor market. The city of Chelsea has accepted the resignation of city manager Elle Cole, allowing her to step down instead of facing a formal termination for cause. Cole, who was hired in February, was previously placed on administrative leave following allegations that included misuse of public funds, dishonesty, and workplace misconduct. While the city council initially voted to terminate her employment, officials finalized an agreement permitting her resignation. This marks the third leadership departure for Chelsea's city manager position in just over 3 years, leaving municipal operations under temporary oversight while city leaders seek a replacement. And Governor Whitmer's in South Korea for a week-long investment trip. Whitmer's team said that the mission is an attempt to strengthen relationships in advanced manufacturing industries like shipbuilding, semiconductors, robotics, drones, and future mobility. As part of the trip, Whitmer and the Team Michigan delegation will meet with business, government, and industry leaders, also seeking to attract new investments. Whitmer will remain in South Korea through Friday. That's the latest from the Cook and White newsroom. 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
1: I'm Ira Weintraub with the Santa Barbara Sports Update. The Michigan men's basketball team yesterday announced that Mike Boynton's Wolverines will play an exhibition game against Houston on October 25th in Grand Rapids. The Big Ten will announce the conference's men and women's basketball schedules today at 5 p.m. This Saturday, the 19th-ranked Michigan football team plays its third and final non-conference game of the season when Kyle Whittingham's Wolverines host UTEP at 3:30 at Michigan Stadium. Your game day coverage starts this Saturday at 11:30 a.m. with the Chap on-site fueling countdown to kickoff live from the Bud Light Victor's Lounge on the Big 1050 WTKA. This week's Big Ten football schedule kicks off Friday night. 21st-ranked Oregon hosts Portland State at 10:30 Eastern Time. Then also on Saturday, 6th-ranked Ohio State hosts Kent State at noon. 14th-ranked Penn State hosts Buffalo at noon. Minnesota hosts Akron at noon Eastern Time. Wisconsin hosts Eastern Michigan at 12:30 Eastern. Illinois hosts Southern Illinois at 2 p.m. Eastern. 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hosts Purdue at 11 p.m. Eastern time. 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
5: Accountability in Austin. Arch Manning issued a public apology to ESPN's Holly Rowe after facing fierce backlash for laughing off a vile AI-generated video showing his head coach striking the veteran reporter, proving that even college football royalty isn't immune to swift damage control. But Arch did the right thing here. I'm Drake Toll.
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0: are back, folks, here on the Michigan Insider on the Big 1050. 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You know, last week at this time, when asked to pick the Michigan-Oklahoma game, it's sort of like people picking the Bills-Lions game right now. Like, you look at all the prognosticators. No one is giving the Lions a chance to win this game. Like, nobody.
1: Even, opening game in Buffalo.
0: Yeah, their new
1: the
0: stadium.
1: Defense played. Oh,
0: yeah,
1: all that
0: like,
1: stuff.
0: There's no chance. Lions have no chance, according to every pundit.
1: You know what that means, Sam?
0: I hope that the Lions can flip the script the way the Michigan Wolverines did. Guy who was right there, bird's eye view, sitting next to me in the press box here with the midweek peak is none other than Steve Clark. Steve, how are you this morning?
2: Sam, I am doing much better this week than I was last week, without a doubt. It was a difficult broadcast on Saturday because you're thinking about, you know, what it looks like on paper, what it looked like last week, and then also knowing that we've all been around too long not to see something crazy like last Saturday happen.
0: Mm-hmm.
2: And at the same time, I think I probably said it at one point. It says we would be foolish to say Michigan would win this game. And we would be foolish to say Oklahoma is definitely winning this game because we've all seen too much. And that was certainly a case. And now with hindsight being 2020, we're more confused now than ever about what Michigan football is at this point. And we try to formulate some opinions. And I'm just wondering if the shock and awe continues throughout this opening year.
0: Well, one sort of firm conclusion I've drawn from that game is this defense is real, Steve Clark. I mean, when you look at social media and see the disrespect that John Mateer is getting, like he's just this bum, he's just this incompetent quarterback. Steve, this guy was, Heisman contender last year. Like, he isn't this bum, but the Michigan defense made him look like one.
2: Right. And you know, that is a talking point down in the South and has been for about a year and a half because John Mateer was anointed as this guy who was going to rule in the SEC. You have to remember back in 2025, there was a ton of Southern quarterbacks that figured to be the number one quarterback in the draft. I mean, there was Cade Klubnik, there was Doug Nussmeier. People went all the way to South Carolina and said Lenora Sellers is their guy. And Oklahoma and their people, you know, an arch, of course, but Oklahoma people were claiming about John Mateer. And he's a gamer. I mean, physically bulked up, can certainly run the ball, hard to bring down, makes great plays at times. But, you know, when the season went on in 2025 and all those things happened, and this is where I fell into the trap, Sam. I saw all the injuries that took place on Oklahoma's offense and then thought because they were coming into the Michigan game completely healthy that Oklahoma's offense would turn around. John Mateer was the leading Heisman Trophy, leading candidate to win the Heisman Trophy at the end of September, and then it dramatically dropped off. Well, he broke his thumb, and he couldn't grip onto the football. And a lot of Oklahoma Sooner fans were saying, hey, look, we're going to be great. And then there was detractors just because they're simply detractors of individual schools that say, no, this is your offense, and it's really not that good. And so I bought into the trap that thought that once everybody got healthy, Oklahoma was going to be amazing on offense, and they were not. And how much of that is Michigan? Quite a bit of it.
0: Quite a bit.
2: We'll see how it goes for John Mateer in the remaining weeks. But the reason why you are seeing John Mateer as a bum is that faction of people that stuck their neck out with their hard take university speech about how they feel about everybody, and they got some of their thoughts, confirmed. At least in the Michigan game, because they still think Michigan is not good. So if they made Oklahoma not look good, well, that means Oklahoma is even worse, and that makes our point look better. So we're just going to continue with our John Mateer is a bum type of thing, and Oklahoma's going to have to wait another 2 weeks. They're playing Georgia, I believe, after having a tune-up game this weekend. We'll find out more about the Oklahoma offense there.
0: Man, I am so impressed with Jay Hill. And so... That's one of the reasons, or another one of the reasons why I think this defense is where you had players who, with a proven track record, looking like, hey, man, that's a guy. Smith Snowden, Jair Hill, John Henry Daly. Like, the dudes who have been dudes, Zeke Berry. The dudes who have been, like, all-conference caliber play. Like, you felt them. And then everything they said about Jay Hill. I mean, can you make a fifth-year senior, previously Heisman Trophy contender, gave Michigan the business last year, can you not just have it be the players, you know, getting heat all over him, smothering his receivers? There were times, and we went back over the film, there were times he was standing back there, Steve, and he was just holding the football, not knowing what he was looking at. That is an outstanding job of coaching, too. I think they have it on defense. We got to wait to see what they evolve into offensively. But defensively, they have all the ingredients that this team needs to really contend.
2: Well, and let me add the linebacking unit, which really seemed like the Achilles heel going into this season, with the total lack of experience going in and the lack of 5-star, 4-star players in there. And then you hear, I think it was Brett Venables after the Saturday loss, when asked about the linebacking unit for Michigan, said honestly, when we looked at it on the film with Western Michigan, there wasn't something there that we thought we could exploit. So how about that, sports fans, on that? So maybe the linebacking crew is also showing improvement under the position coaches and the defensive coordinator as well. So if you got three solid lines on defense, Michigan was playing north-south and east-west really, really well.
0: Yeah, you're right.
2: Wasn't allowing Oklahoma to get around to the outside. Again, I go back to Oklahoma because I know so much, or I feel so, I know so much about them. Was obviously wrong in one case, but Isaiah Satenya was their go-to guy, and they tried to do things in the offseason by running more 12 personnel and even 13 personnel against UTEP, who Michigan is playing this Saturday, and they stuck with it for that game, and then they dropped it for the Michigan game. When Michigan went up 10-0, it seemed like John Mateer and Ben Arbuckle went to their old offense of 2020 for 2025. Forgot it. The numbers are there, Sam.
0: Yeah,
2: they ran 60 plays. They ran 60 plays the week before with 12 personnel and 13 personnel. It was down to 29. And it seemed like John Mateer, down 10-0, says, I got to be the hero again.
0: Mm-hmm.
2: And with that, came with what it was. And Michigan's defense was confusing things, taking things away. John Mateer was forced to run, and there was enough there on the defensive line and the linebacking unit to prevent Mateer from going very far. And it wasn't just him. It was Satania, too. So both offenses know they're struggling in this one. Michigan went into the game knowing that they were struggling, and designed some different things for Bryce Underwood on some direct snaps and some, misdirection in the backfield, while Oklahoma seemed like they were improvising, not knowing that they would not be able to have much of an offense, and kind of making it up as it went along, and kind of did so by reverting to back to what they were, and it wasn't working. And this game looked like Isaiah Satania and a number of nice plays by their new transfer tight end, Rocky Beers, who, by the way, many people in Oklahoma didn't even think was going to be the natural starter there. He was a transfer from Colorado State. They thought that Hayden Hansen, the guy who started all season long for the Florida Gators, 6'8 and 269, was going to be their number one. And it's clearly going forward that they found this new guy in Rocky Beers, and he's going to be the next guy.
0: Yeah, man. It's funny. Yeah, you talk about Beers. That they say they didn't feel like linebacker was the place they could exploit. That was like really the only, outside of the bust on the secondary for the touchdown, their most consistent weapon was Beers against the linebacker. And even those as consistent a threat as that was in an inconsistent on an inconsistent day, when push came to shove at the end of the game, Chase Taylor makes a big play in coverage. If the linebacking unit for Michigan plays at the level of the rest of the defense, oh, Steve, it's lights out. So, I mean, they better hope the opposition better hope the linebackers don't get as good as the secondary and the defensive line, because there will be nowhere to go for him if that winds up being the case. But I got to get your thoughts offensively, Steve. I mean, yes, the defense led the way. Special teams, major factor. But they don't win this game if they don't make a significant adjustment from week one to week two. And they did exactly that.
2: They did in the first half. Obviously, Bryce's giant run for, what was it, 38 yards, 39 yards, was absolutely huge to put Michigan on the board first. It was a nice move by Bryce, a couple of nice cuts, got away around. I think there was a missed tackle by Oklahoma off the edge. What a huge sigh of relief it was for Bryce and his family to be able to see that. And then they were able to get a field goal later on. But, you know, Oklahoma's defense is legit. And Oklahoma's defense is championship caliber. They just don't have an offense to go along with it. You saw what Oklahoma was able to do in the second half. Michigan had six possessions in the second half, and four of them were three and outs. And one of them, you know, Michigan started at Oklahoma's 6-yard line and was able to punch it in on third down, thank goodness. And because that was the winning recipe. Jair Hill's interception down to the 6-yard line got them that go-ahead score that was needed. And I kind of felt like I didn't think Michigan was going to score in the second half unless it was in overtime. Oklahoma's D had really, you know, turned it up a notch. And you know, Michigan did likewise to make this really kind of a game of a rock fight. Offensively, you could see that they were trying to do everything behind the line of scrimmage. You know, there were setup plays, there were routine plays to make Oklahoma think one way because they were playing ultra-aggressive and they were playing uber-aggressive at times and they were anticipating things. And then it was like a setup. We're going to run these plays, and we're going to do it over and over again. And when we do it the fourth time, well, that's where we change it up. And that's usually where Michigan got something better, you know, a 10-yard run scramble play or you know, at a time and place where Bryce was able to direct Hyder down the field and find something for him. That was the other thing. The big notice that I saw at Bryce was that it seemed like he had command of the offense. He wasn't playing sprint when he was, you know, running the ball. He was taking the time to direct his receivers pre-snap and post-snap. And so I saw a significant difference between week one and week two. But there is a lot more to go in the development of that offense. And thank goodness you have this week. And then it's going to be a real tough offensive week for Michigan against Iowa. But if Michigan's defense is as good as it was advertised in last week, this is going to be another rock fight game in a couple of weeks, and I kind of still like Michigan's offense more than I do Iowa's offense.
0: Mm-hmm. Yeah, man, that's what accountability and adjustments, that's what it looks like. That's what a wake-up call is supposed to do at Michigan week one to week two. You think that automatically a team's going to play better than they played, like when they play like Michigan played in week one. Automatically, they're going to be better in week two, even if they don't win. That's not a given, Steve Clark. I give you Oregon as exhibit A of that. It's not a given when you, you know, you come out the gate. It seems like you got a wake-up call, and man, you know, got the attention of the players, and boy, you're going to make adjustments. Yeah, they went down, and they got handled. And look, this wasn't a nail-biter. They barely squeaked by. They got handled by Oklahoma State. Has to be alarming, Eugene, over that.
2: Well, it is, because it's two straight games, and they've seen the elements there. They're littered with five-star talent. You know, one of the most intriguing things about Oregon's perceived weaknesses going into the season was that they lost both their offensive coordinator and defensive coordinator to head coaching jobs. The offensive line, who had been a finalist for the Joe Moore Award for three consecutive seasons, was finding themselves starting three new guys who were underclassmen on that line. To go along with two existing players, one was a preseason All-American, and one was a preseason All-Conference guy, but still, you got three new guys. And then the sixth, you know, lineman, their tight end, I mean, he was a lot of that offense last year. He's gone, and then they just replaced him with another preseason first-team All-American in Jamari Johnson. But something is not clicking. And Dante Moore has looked like the player that a lot of people expected him to be, and then there's some other points in the game where he is not. And that is one of the reasons why he decided to come back this year, was so that he could be a more consistent player at quarterback. But it's been a little bit shaky offensively for the first couple of games, and part of his performance is that. But they went up against an Oklahoma State team in Stillwater. You have to remember that Oregon was beating Oklahoma State by 66 points in the third quarter, Sam, a year ago. And Oklahoma State, that was probably their, you know, probably their first loss of a 12-game losing streak that ended up with Mike Gundy's, you know, departure, new coach coming in, and they got their doors blown off in the opener against Tulsa. So this is not a situation where this is the first game of the year, and, you know, maybe Oklahoma State's really great. They got the doors blown off by Tulsa in week one. And then Oregon's defense, which I was told by just about everybody that has a pen and a voice, that the front four is the best in the nation, that they would suffer some, you know, linebacking troubles, but their defensive backs were going to be better than last year. That Coy Parrish was going to be better than Dylan Cederman at safety. None of this is happening. So what's going on? Well, Oregon gave up 554 yards of total defense last week. And some would suspect that you know, if they had watched that game from 0 to 60, that Oregon kept that closer than it should have been, that it was more like a 20-point to 24-point loss than it was. So something as weird is going on in Eugene. Thankfully for them, not a single conference game has been played yet. But the first 2 weeks is really disturbing because they're Jekyll and Hyde, both offensively and defensively. The talent is there. They can explode on a quick strike, and they can also get pick sixes.
0: You know, this,
2: but right now they're 1-1 and not looking good.
0: You know, I posed a question to Ira a couple of weeks ago. It's now a couple weeks ago, when Oregon was on the verge of losing to Boise State. They ultimately won. I said, Ira, you know, can you lose the Heisman Trophy in 1 week? He said, absolutely, you can. But you know, I think a bigger risk for Dante Moore is how much can you hurt your draft stock? Because if you're projected as a top 10 pick and you decide to go back to school, Steve, you got to be dominant. Like, you got to be that guy week in and week out, because they're going to pick you apart. And I was watching a commentary on Oregon, and they were talking about Dante Moore, and look at his footwork and look at how he tips the plays. And like, man, they're picking. He runs the risk of really significantly harming his draft stock this year.
2: He does. And, you know, I don't want to make it a sales pitch that, you know, if you have a chance to go in the NFL, go do it. Yaxel Lundenborg proved that, you know, sticking in Michigan certainly helped his draft status during the course of the basketball season. I didn't see it. Maybe Ira did, and I didn't have a chance to confirm it, or whether this was just a, you know, a faux internet story that Oklahoma State's defense knew what play was going to be run based on the way that Oklahoma's.
1: I've seen some of the video evidence. There's been some video.
2: Offensive line was tipped.
1: Yeah, it's his feet. His feet are staggered on. I'm not going to confuse it, but I think his feet are staggered on pass plays, and they're parallel on run plays or vice versa. But it, well, like, people showed the video evidence. It was like every play in the Oklahoma State game you could tell.
2: Okay, so you did see that and looked at it a little bit further than I did. So, I mean, there's some elements to that. I mean, Oregon could certainly see that and try to correct it. Self-scouting is an amazing tool, by the way.
1: Yeah.
2: Crack the code for me, would you please? And let's work on it in practice. But, you know, Oregon has got a tough game now at USC. That's coming up in 2 weeks. They play Portland Central State Downtown Boulevard Sisters of the Poor this Saturday. And then they have to go to the Coliseum in a week and a half and play there. Now, that's a game that I just thought Oregon would win. Again, you know, good people at Oregon literally do position breakdowns, and they almost, to a T, basically said, our team at every position group is going to be better this year than last year, except at linebacker. And right now, I challenge to say any of their position groups are better this year compared to last year after two games, but two games. Mm-hmm. And if Oregon ends up losing at USC, this is, you know, again, we're talking about the pressure on Lincoln Riley during the countdown to kickoff last Saturday. That would be a much-needed victory for USC. And if Oregon loses that game and looks kind of bad three of their first four games, and two of them are losses, I mean, are they going to be a team that makes the playoff or gets the benefit of the doubt when you have a group of two lost teams trying to get one of those at-large bids? Be awfully interesting.
0: Yeah, yeah, interesting point. Great point. So, Steve, would you call giving up a 20-point lead in the fourth quarter if you're the number one team in the country? Would you call that a choke, Steve Clark?
2: Yeah, I mean, look, Ohio State is now 304-1, went up by 17 points in the second half. I mean, there was a number of staggering statistics that fell in that one. And Ohio State looked like the dominant team through two and a half, mostly three quarters in this one, Sam. And I couldn't believe what I saw when I thought Steve Sarkisian was putting it all on the line late third quarter, fourth and nine from their own 42. Because if you don't get a fourth and nine from inside your own territory and you're down by 20, that's game over. Mm-hmm. And Arch Manning did the cardinal sin that every nine-year-old travel football player knows what not to do. It is so generic. Every kid knows this. Don't run right and throw left. The recipe for disaster. Arch Manning ran right and threw left across his body, and it was picked up by the Texas receiver, and he fought for a first down. And Texas would go on to score on that drive to get within 13, and then it just changed. So, of course, in Columbus and Ohio, and Ohio State fandom is breaking down every single play, offensively and defensively, trying to decipher what happened. And what does this mean for Ohio State? Because Ohio State has problems winning in fourth quarters now. There is a lot to look at. One of the things that I wanted to talk about during our preview and on Saturday was the heat. It was 92 degrees at kickoff in Austin. That's something Texas is kind of used to in August and September, and Ohio State wasn't. Did the defense wear down over the heat? Maybe. Maybe they didn't. Maybe they're mentally weak. I don't know.
1: Mm-hmm. Yes.
2: But there's a factor potentially in that. They gave up three consecutive possessions. Now, I mean, Ohio State's defense was lights out at times. I mean, those two early turnovers, absolutely incredible, and they look like, you know, the number one team that they were preseason to be ranked. But you get down in the fourth quarter, and Texas just methodically drove over Ohio State and didn't feel like they had to panic. Then you've, once again, for Ohio State, can't have a kicker who misses another field goal. I mean, that has spelled their doom in 2024 against Michigan, 2025 in the Big Ten championship game, now here on the road in Austin in 2026. And then you have, of course, Ryan Day's decision whether or not to let them score. And, I mean, that's a tough one.
0: Is it?
2: That's a real tough one, and everyone's got their analytic books out there about that. Go ahead, Sam.
0: I said, is it a tough one, Steve? Why is that a tough one?
2: It is. Well, to me, it's a tough one because, one, you want to rely on your defense. It is a very hard thing to come back from early in the season when you tell your defense that has worked so hard and has, and you've been working on their mentality and you know, playing mind games with them and things like that, and then tell them, you know what, you're not good enough. We got to let them score to give our offense a chance. That may win you in the game, but it may lose you the war going forward, because when it gets tough, everyone's going to look at the coaching staff again and say, are we going to let them score? And the idea of being a tough-nosed physical defense, they want the game to be on the line at the goal line. And for their own Machizo's sake, they wanted to make that stop. And it was a tough call. To me, that was a very, very tough call. The other thing is, you're gambling on the fact that your offense is going to be able to move down the field and get into kicking range to win the game. And you just need to be reminded on the last couple of possessions that Ohio State did go 3-and-out on one possession, and then on the second possession in between the Texas touchdowns, they missed a field goal.
0: Yeah.
2: So what kind of guarantee is there that you're going to be able to move down the field and win it?
0: Zero. There are no guarantees, but you know, a couple of things jump out to me. Number one, in a game much less in doubt back in 2021, we let Michigan score because we needed to get the ball back. Where's that logic in a game where it really applies? Okay, they went 3-and-out earlier in the game. You're going to have 4 downs because you got to get in field goal range. You're only going to be down one point. Your kicker missed a field goal. I get it, and your kickers have missed field goals in the past, but what is more likely the case? That you will stop Oregon, that you will stop Texas 4 times from the 1-yard line, or with maybe a little under a minute to go and a timeout, that you can get in field goal range and that your kicker can hit a kick? I would take my chances with the latter as opposed to the former, Steve Clark. I don't think this was a hard decision at all.
2: Yep. And if it didn't work out, then you would be blamed either way. And now you've also kind of maybe hurt the mentality of your defense. I'm not saying you're wrong, Sam. I'm just saying it's a difficult decision, and probably Ohio State's biggest problem was that they stopped him on second down.
0: Yeah,
2: four cracks inside the one. The first two,
0: I guess for me, didn't work. I guess for me, Steve, I would look a good coach. Yeah. A good coach can convince his guy. Hey, guys, we're really good, but we got the clock to worry about here. You know, is there a really good chance we could stop them 4 downs? Sure. But in the event that we don't have any time left. So, look, this is not about you. This is about giving us the best chance to win. It just works for us here for us to go out and get the ball back and try to win the game that way. A really good coach can talk to his team that way. But, man, a coach who's flimsy, who puckers when the heat is on, I can see how that coach might struggle to convince his defense of that. I can see how it might be an issue for Ryan Day. I still don't understand why he made the decision he made in this instance when he made a different one in a – it's not a totally similar circumstance, but fourth quarter, you're up against it against Michigan. We're going to let him score. I think it's another example of the dude puckering.
2: Well, all I can say, I've made my argument, Sam. I know that Ryan Day talked about giving it up. They wanted to see what happened on second down, and when they stopped him on second down, they were committed to stopping them on third and fourth. But they did talk about it. My only other suggestion to you, Sam, is talk to Ron English. What would he say in that situation, and about the psyche and the development of the defense and the hardcore values that you're trying to instill in them, and then tell them early on in the season to, we got to let it up.
0: Maybe he'll
2: agree with you. He'll agree with you.
0: Look, there is no there are no guarantees in this game. We got to get to a break. There are no guarantees in this game. 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The clock. We got to win the clock. We got to get to a break, though, Steve. 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

0: 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Sam Webb, Mr. Ira Weintraub. 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Real quick, I got to get your take on the Iowa Hawkeyes, the Purdue Boilermakers, which I guess you're sort of happy with the outcome of that game. Emphasis on sort of. What do you think of those two teams from this past week?
1: Well, I wanted to bring them not just because of family stuff, but the idea that, you know, the Iowa-Iowa State game, which was going on during the Ohio State-Texas game, went down to the final second and a review, by the way. Iowa State is down by three after Iowa hits, you know, what looks like to be the game-winning field goal with 15 seconds left. Iowa State throws the ball deep down the middle, and it's caught, and they're wondering if time expired, Sam. Can you believe this? They're wondering if time expired. They're going to the reviews, and I'm like, are you kidding me? NBC back-to-back broadcast, what is going on? And as it turned out, the pass was complete. So you're in a situation where the clock would stop to move the chains, and then it would start. Well, but you've got players rushing up to the field, but they're reviewing to see if there's any time left at all. And you're going, well, that's plenty of time for them to say, look, there's still time on the clock. We can spike it, and then we can throw a Hail Mary. Not in this case. And believe it or not, the broadcasters were openly wondering why they couldn't do it versus last week. And it was on social media as well. And the huge difference is that you had a completed pass in the middle of the field in which the clock would be running after the chains move by rule. That when they review a replay like that, there must be 2 seconds left on the clock to allow for a spike. Mm-hmm. So since when they reviewed it that the play was complete, there was only 1 second left on the clock, that was not enough time for them to spike the ball to give them that Hail Mary chance. But for about 3 minutes, the world was ready to explode once again. Mm-hmm. And not too many people caught it because it was the Ohio State-Texas game. The other game I wanted to talk about was Purdue, and it went down to the last seconds as well. Purdue trying to win their second game of the year, and they're into overtime with Wake Forest. And Wake Forest, Purdue has scored in the second overtime. Wake Forest needs a touchdown and a two-point conversion to win the game. It is fourth down and 14. And the ball carrier catches the ball and goes out of bounds, and the referees officially ruled that he did not make the first down. Game over. Purdue wins. Everybody's going nuts in West Lafayette. And then replay officials looked at it again and said, you know what? The ball went past the marker. We're giving him the first down. Wake Forest would score a touchdown, add the two-point conversion, and beat the Boilermakers. In a one-hour broadcast, this normally makes the 59th minute of the 60 deal because it is Purdue, but a crazy game where replay overturned the initial call on the field, and Purdue ended up losing, which means I got a game on you this week, Sam.
0: Okay. Yeah, that's interesting, Steve. You sort of, violated the father-son relationship there. But that's fine. You know, choose trying to beat me, Steve, over your own son.
1: No.
0: But I'm just saying.
1: No. This is about being objective, Sam. Sam, I have always brought the truth. And I have always just went with how I think games are going to go, regardless of emotional or familial relations.
0: All right, Steve.
1: That's what I do. That's what I bring to the table, Sam.
0: Steve, you're so, yeah. So you're just hating. I'm just telling you, your dad, he chose winning
2: on
0: over
2: Hayden?
0: You.
2: Is that what you said?
0: He chose winning over you. So, Steve, you got 2 minutes to break down UTEP. Is that enough time?
1: You know what? For right now, it will be. You let me know when I have to be cut off. But, you know, UTEP started the season losing to Oklahoma 51-0. But really surprisingly, they came back in week two and beat Texas Southern 51-10. The most points UTEP has scored in a single game since 2016. Which begs the question, how is Texas Southern? Well, last year was the first time they had a winning season in 25 years. It doesn't matter, though. Miners fans are freaking out and pumped over it. Quarterback Earl Colson Jr., he threw for only 52 yards against Oklahoma. Fine, I get it. but on the first UTEP play from scrimmage last week, he throws an 83-yard pass and run to Cam Thomas for the score. He threw for four touchdowns and rushed for another. Earl Colson Jr. is the guy to watch. Kind of weird, though, Sam. Thomas, who's a running back, is the team's leading receiver. And backup quarterback Raymond Moore, who came in for the fourth quarter for UTEP, rushed for a 79-yard touchdown in the final minute of the game. And now he's the team leading rusher. So to sum up, we're going to look at a UTEP team where the backup quarterback leads the team in rushing, and their running back is the team's leading receiver.
2: Next thing you're going to tell me is the defensive end is their leading interceptor.
0: Hey, so Steve, you don't have to...
1: I don't know, but you, yes.
0: Go ahead, quit.
1: UTEP doesn't return a single all-conference player from last year. They came from Conference USA. This is their first time as a member of the Mountain West. And they have 13 guys returning from season-ending injuries last year. The last guy to talk about is their tight end, Cash Cheeks. He had two touchdowns. He does lead the team in that area. And he's got a brother named Carver who added another receiving touchdown. So you got the Cheek brothers leading the way for UTEP.
0: Yes, needless to say, we're picking against the spread this week, Steve Clark. So you can get more on the UTEP,
2: good guess,
0: UTEP breakdown.
2: 35 and a half right now.
0: From Steve Clark on the countdown to kickoff this weekend. Thanks, Steve. And speaking of that, we're going to welcome someone inside of...
3: We can jam in Joe's Garage.
0: Be caller number 7, and you'll join us on Saturday inside the Bud Light Victory's Lounge. You got to get out of here. We'll see you on...

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1: Golf up under center, single back Gibbs. They give it to Jameer. Put it outside. Got a blocker. Down to the 10. To the 5. To the end zone. Wave to him. He's gone, baby. Touchdown, Detroit Lions.
0: You hear him at the Big House.
2: Bryce is going to take a shot looking for Andrew Marsh, who's got it in the near corner of the end zone. Touchdown, Wolverines.
0: You hear him at Chrysler.
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0: 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Right here, that is The Miz, Matt Mizler. 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Big Worm, Chris Wormley, the Michigan alum and multimedia superstar, NFL veteran. He will join us coming up at 1040 this morning, per usual, to discuss that beating of Oklahoma, and then what's on deck next with UTEP, right? Don't want to take a step backwards against an inferior opponent, an opponent that Oklahoma just took to the woodshed. So we'll talk to Chris Wormley. Yesterday, we talked about the fact that we would need to dedicate an entire segment to the new PGA Tour setup. That announcement came out, so we'll get into that coming up 20 minutes after the hour. The Tigers won again.
1: What?
0: They are streaking six consecutive, and the NBA could be expanding as soon as 2028. So they saw the PGA Tour want to make moves, and they want to make moves too. So we got a lot on the docket for you here today. Matt Mizler, welcome back, my friend. Great to have you in the big chair.
2: It's good to be back, Aaron, with you, AB. And wait. The Tigers are still playing. What?
0: Not only are they still playing, they are playing a dominating brand of baseball right now. 10-1 winners last night.
1: What?
0: Your Detroit Tigers. Drew Anderson, my goodness. So we'll talk about that. But yeah, I mean, hey, look, I'm not saying, I'm just saying, folks, they're still alive. They're still alive.
3: Cleveland. And you know, Bell.
0: Yeah, exactly. It'll be no rematch. Cleveland, and so heroics we'll mention later on, beat the White Sox.
3: Boo.
0: Yeah, last night. So they're a half game back for the AL Central. The Tigers are just five games back. I mean, look, it ain't over. Their playoff odds went up from 1.1% yesterday to 1.7% today.
3: Oh, man.
0: Oh, what are we going to do? Got to catch some teams. Need a little bit of help. The Rangers, they've won three in a row, so that's a problem, right? That doesn't look great. We need them to drop a few games. That would be uber helpful.
3: They would.
0: The Orioles have won a couple in a row. That stinks. But outside of that, you know, if Chicago and Cleveland can continue to beat each other and, you know, we finish up things against Toronto, I mean, life is looking at least intriguing here coming to the final couple weeks of the season. But what else is going on in the sports world? We'll try to get you all caught up with all the happenings. We'll do so right now in the headlines.
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8: This is huge news.
0: Drew Anderson gets the win last night. 5 innings, 2 hits, no earned runs, walked 3, struck out 4 on 88 pitches, 58 go for strikes. Had 15 first pitch strikes on the 20 batters that he faced. The team was 5 of 11 with runners in scoring position. So more on this game coming up in hour number 2. As we mentioned, 5 games back in the AL Central, 4.5 back of the wild card.
3: What?
0: Yeah, 11 games left to play. You just got to win them all.
3: Do you tell me there's a chance?
0: There is a mathematical chance they could still do this.
3: What?
0: The L.A. Chargers are signing wide receiver Marquez Valdez-Scantling to their practice squad. The 31-year-old spent his first 4 seasons in Green Bay, then 2 with Kansas City. He's also played with the Bills, the Saints, the Niners, and the Steelers. Valdez-Scantling signing comes after the Sunday loss to the Cardinals, in which wide receivers Ladd McConkey with a rib injury. Keandre Lambert-Smith with a hammy and Darius Davis, undisclosed, were all injured. Cardinals had no answer for McConkey on Sunday. 5 catches, 82 yards, and he was on track for much more. But in the third quarter, Mack Wilson delivered a hit. McConkey attempted to make a leaping grab, and that was all she wrote. He did not return. So not ideal, and they need a little depth there at wide receiver. The Ravens have cut former Michigan kicker Jake Moody, the former third-round pick of the San Francisco 49ers, signed to the practice squad for Baltimore, and then Tyler Luke came out there, drilled a career-long 57-yard field goal, and then added a 45-yarder in a 41-23 win on the road in Indy in week one. So the Ravens are moving on from Jake Moody. I just think it's a curse. I think when the kicker gets drafted, especially early, it is you're just cursed.
2: Yeah, it's never to say. Not really a good thing.
0: No. So much pressure. A third-round selection, too. Yeah. Despite a stellar preseason performance, the Panthers waived Jimmy Horn Jr., the former Colorado Buffalo, yesterday following their 59-37 loss to the Bears. He was a sixth-round selection in 2025. He was part of Deion's Louis Bag class. That was the team's primary kickoff and punt returner against Chicago. Muffed a second-quarter punt that eventually led to a field goal, and he was waived to make room for Tyrell Dodson, who was promoted from the practice squad after another team tried to sign him. So his release means that the Panthers on their 53-man have Jalen Coker, Xavier Leggett, Tet McMillan, John Mechie, and Mechie was the only was a healthy scratch in week one. The Clippers earned the appropriate consequences in the Kawhi case, according to the NBA commissioner Adam Silver. And he says the case is closed following that landmark penalty that included suspending the owner, Steve Ballmer, for a year, fining the Clippers $30 million and stripping them of five first-round draft picks.
2: Meanwhile, Kawhi is up in the north going.
0: And Ballmer and the Clippers are also facing a Department of Justice investigation, according to a report by the New York Times. So, good luck there.
2: Yeah.
0: Paul George made one thing clear during his intro news conference with the Celtics yesterday. His ears work just fine. He's heard it all. I understand my circumstances. I understand how huge JB was, not only for the organization, but here in the city. To be honest, they should have a relationship emotionally to that trade. But my job is to come in to a great opportunity for me. Obviously, the last few years have been rough just with injuries. Look, he's 36 years old. This was a crazy trade to begin with. He's not the Paul George that once played for the Pacers. It's been ugly for every team that's received him. They've given up too much. We'll see how it plays out. But odds are the Sixers are going to have a better record than the Celtics just looking at their roster. In the mind of the Florida Panthers captain, Alexander Barkov, the difficult part about his comeback is already over. Barkov suited up for Finland in an exhibition game against Switzerland in his first game since shredding his right knee in the Panthers' first training camp practice 7.5 months ago. One of the first shifts, tumble to the ice, nothing bad. He said it's very good news. Everything works, and he'll be ready to go for the Florida Panthers this year. The Capitals have said Alexander Ovechkin was asked to film a United Russia ad that everybody seems to be up in arms about. So Alexander Ovechkin is a Russian citizen who lives in Moscow with his family during the offseason and will live there following his retirement, the team spokesperson said. As the longest tenured athlete in Washington, D.C. and a pillar of the community, his focus and ours is on the season ahead and the continued impact he makes on the ice and in our city. Former NHL player Slava Fetisov, you remember him, also participated, leading to some backlash from the former or fellow Hall of Famer Dominik Hasek, who called it the support for Russia's war on Ukraine. So they're all trading barbs back and forth. And look, he's an athlete. He's a Russian citizen. He is free to support whoever he wants to. And that just is, like, that's the way it is. I don't know what else to tell you, but you can't claim to have all this, that, and the third when it comes to I get to do what I want, but then other people can't do what they want. That's not how this works. Everything's got to be a two-way street. So don't be mad at Alexander Ovechkin because Vladimir Putin asked him to be in an ad. And you don't really even have any real reason to be mad at Putin. Be honest about it. Go do some research, read up on it, call me back when you have a full understanding of what's going on. But you don't live there. So why are you mad at him? Just to be mad online? It's ridiculous.
2: Welcome to the internet.
0: Yeah, this is a scary place. A bill that proposes to fix some of the biggest problems in all of college sports, like the spiraling and spending and the constant lawsuits and the transfer portal. The Protect College Sports Act has moved closer, cleared a major hurdle yesterday when the Senate voted 74-24 to halt debate and move the measure one step closer to a final up or down vote. Now, I'm glad it's making it this far. It's just unfortunate that this is the route that it has to go. If they would just get a commission and unionize, then we wouldn't have to worry about any of this. You know, you can worry about swimming and diving and tennis and golf and track and field and wrestling and anything else you want to worry about. But football and basketball, we'll get those taken care of. Don't you worry about that at all. Quarterback Arch Manning of the number one ranked Texas Longhorns apologized yesterday on social media for laughing and making an insensitive comment. Did you see the video? I haven't seen the video, the AI generated one where Sark allegedly slaps Holly Rowe. Have you seen that?
2: I have seen it, yes.
0: All right. So I guess Arch sees it, makes a comment of it at the press conference. He starts laughing. He's like, yeah, that was a good one. Everybody there starts laughing. And then, yeah, he's got to know better.
2: Mm-hmm.
0: You just can't do it, especially when you want to play NFL football.
2: The only thing I'll say this, and, you know, obviously good friend of the station, John Ubakin, had always, you know, prefaced the philosophy that, goodness gracious, I want to say was a canon thing that don't take a story and take a one-day story and turn it into a 5-day story. I'm glad that that Ms. Holly came out and actually, you know, responded back to his Instagram post apology, like, appreciate, you know, I accept your apology. I'm like, okay, cool. We can get that out the way, and hopefully Arch can learn better from this and focus on football instead of, you know, choking against an inferior opponent that we've seen in the past before.
0: Indeed. Buckeyes coach Ryan Day said yesterday Ohio State's late collapse is going to force us to make some hard decisions, blowing a 20-point fourth-quarter lead on Saturday. We had an opportunity certainly to finish the game and knock them out in the third quarter. It didn't happen. Then we lost momentum and couldn't get it back. According to ESPN research, Ohio State became the first AP number one team since 2004 to lose after leading by at least 20 points in the fourth quarter. The Buckeyes had won 115 consecutive games when holding a 20-point lead, the sixth longest streak in FBS before Saturday. Ohio State fell to number six in the AP Top 25. Texas moves up to number one. My question is, what hard decisions are they going to have to make? Like, what's the issue there?
2: Mm-hmm.
0: I mean, you know, you collapsed as a team, but that's not, I mean, I didn't think it was any one individual watching that game. You know, I don't know if there's a position battle that's up for grabs that they're like, oh, man, this is the reason. But I think that was just a collective, you know, Uncle Mo gets in the house. Texas, you know, converts on a big time fourth down and start putting some points on the board. Yeah, I don't know. Oklahoma starting wide receiver Trell Harris will be out for the foreseeable future, according to Brett Venables, as he continues to be evaluated after taking a big hit that loss against Michigan inside the Big House. Not good for the Sooners right there, losing a starter. I'll tell you what, our defense is flying around hitting people. I mean, they sent a message. Former USC basketball player Chad Baker Mazzara is suing the university and the head coach after his abrupt dismissal from the team back in March. The lawsuit filed on Monday in L.A. Superior Court alleges that the coach kicked Baker Mazzara off the team after the Trojans were eliminated from the NCAA tournament contention to avoid paying the remainder of his NIL contract. Pete Alonso hit his 300th home run at Citi Field as the Orioles beat the Mets. Congratulations to him. The Brewers have clinched their fourth NL Central title in a row with the Cubs, their win and the Cubs loss, so good on them. The Guardians, Brian Rocchio walked it off against the White Sox again. So congratulations.
2: We can't let that man continue to do this stuff. We got to find a way to lock him up.
0: 6-5 deficit turned into a 7-6 win, and Rocchio wins it again. Those guys, no lead is safe until it's over.
2: I mean, it's either Ramirez or no. This year it's Rocchio.
0: My God. Just
2: certified killers.
0: Unbelievable. All right, we're going to step aside. When we return, as we mentioned yesterday, the PGA Tour has announced their new setup, and I know that some people know a little bit about what's going on, but we're going to get all the information to you. I said we'd have to dedicate a segment to it because there's a lot going on here. So we'll do that next right here on the Morning Blitz.
1: You would never say that a first down is the same as a touchdown. 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

0: Okay, so we've got this new PGA Tour setup that's coming, and at first I didn't like it, and I still don't like. I love the playoff idea. The playoff idea is going to be, that's going to be sensational.
1: Yeah.
0: So that'll be great. But the two tracks and the two tours, and you know, the PGA Tour announced the membership categories yesterday for its new championship series and the challenger series that are going to serve, and the challenger series will serve as the feeder circuit to the top tour starting in 2028, basically making it like a glorified Korn Ferry, which is exactly what Rory said. The tour's boards also approved a new last chance series. I don't know why everything's a series all of a sudden. So apparently they're like NASCAR, which will include at least four tournaments in the fall with three tour cards available for the championship series. Which I kind of like. Now, a new point system features a flatter curve, according to the tour, and will reward winning and top finishes while emphasizing making the cut. Starting in 28, winners of each championship series event, the players in the four majors will receive 300 points. Runners-up get 200. Third-place finishers get 150. Now, I think when you get to massive points like this, like 300 points for a win, I don't know if there is a better way, you know what I'm saying, like to go about this.
2: Mm-hmm.
0: And I'll say it like this. Golf is played where you want the lowest score possible, right? So if you win a tournament, if you finished in first, why not just get 1 point? And if you finish in tied for 24th, then you would get 24 points, right? Because you want the lower number in golf.
2: Mm-hmm.
0: And maybe that's an easier way to total it. I don't know. I've been kicking around this idea because how do you make it, you know, should a championship series event, like you go win the Memorial, should that carry the same weight as winning the Players? Should the Players carry the same weight as the Masters or the U.S. Open? Well, Brian Rolab says for fans, this is a clear understanding of what's at stake during each PGA Tour competition, whether that is at an event or across a season. Beginning in 28, the tour's new model will include two separate series of tournaments, the PGA Tour Championship Series and the PGA Tour Challenger Series, that will run concurrently during the season. The Challenger Series will be the primary pathway to the Championship Series, with golfers competing to advance to the top track, including in-season elevation with two victories. Golfers are allowed to compete only on one track of events. PGA Tour members who earn a two-year exemption this season by winning tournaments or finishing in the top 30 of the FedEx Cup point list will have access to the championship series through the 2028 season. Additionally, the top 70 golfers in the final 2027 FedEx Cup points list through the Tour Championship will earn championship series membership for 28, along with the top 95 players in the final FedEx Cup fall points list. Golfers who finished number 96 through 175 in the FedEx Cup fall points list of 2027 will go to the Challenger Series. Does all that make sense?
2: Makes sense to me.
0: Okay. So starting in 28, the membership categories for the Championship Series include the top 90 players who retain their Championship Series membership, 20 golfers who will be promoted from the Challenger Series, golfers who won twice on the Challenger Series, and winners of a Championship Series event, including the Players in the four majors, who will receive exemptions for the current season and next two seasons. Golfers can use a one-time career money exemption for 2028 if they are in the top 50 of the PGA Tour career money list at the end of 27. Golfers electing to use the exemption will be required to play in at least 15 tour events in 2027. So the idea is more guys competing in more events and trying to climb the ladder here. This is the closest thing we're going to get to relegation in American sports. Challenger Series events will have fields of 144 golfers. Some could be reduced due to daylight and other fields and whatever. But they'll include golfers who were relegated from the Championship Series from the previous season, golfers who finished number 21 through 90 on the Challenger Series point list the previous year, the top 20 finishers from the previous season Korn Ferry list, and winners of Challenger Series events who will receive membership status for the current season and the next. If you win a Championship Series tournament, you get a 4-year exemption on the Challenger Series if you're relegated from the top tour. The PGA Tour is going to continue to operate Q School, with the top five finishers from the qualifying tournament earning spots in the Challenger Series. Challenger Series events that are played the same week as Championship Series events will have open qualifying tournaments with two spots available in the field, which is cool. They're still trying to figure out how to incorporate the DP World Tour golfers into the new model. During the news conference, Brian Rolapp did, he affirmed that the tour currently has no plans to bring back the returning members program, which would allow LIV Golf captains Bryson DeChambeau, John Rahm, Cam Smith to come back under certain conditions. Koepka used that program to come back to the tour back in January. Now, LIV's golf future is uncertain, and I don't think that there's a reason to punish those three. However, the Pathway program, make them go through the Challenger Series to get up to the top level. Yeah, I think that could be pretty cool, actually. And Rolapp said, accountability and discipline are essential elements for any sports league and certainly for the integrity of the PGA Tour and the sport. It's what holds the tour together. Those are guiding principles for us in terms of where we are today. We are not currently contemplating a returning member program like the one you saw back in January. So make it more difficult for them. Make them get on that Challenger Series. Now you got some big names going to that tournament. But because of the split here, this is why we lost the Rocket Classic. If you were a fan of that, if you went out and saw it at all, if you did anything, volunteer work for the Rocket Classic or anything of that nature, this is why the state of Michigan, with all of our great golf courses, mm-hmm. a golf-obsessed state, why we lost our PGA Tour event. Because if you're going to be a Championship Series event, you got to pony up a whole hell of a lot of sponsorship money.
1: Yep.
0: And, it's not one company paying for all of it. You're going to get money coming in from other avenues as well, but your main corporate partner has to pony up a large percentage of that. And was the return there for Rocket? It's not to say that the Rocket Classic won't come back. It's not to even say that members of Detroit Golf Club are pleased that it's going away. They want their course back. I kind of get it. You got a lot of building going on. I think it would be kind of fun to be a member out there, but if they shut the course down, it's like, okay, well, I'm a member and I'm paying for this, and now I can't play. You know what I mean?
1: Yeah.
0: That is like, what are we doing to reciprocate on this? It's an interesting conversation to have that's above my pay grade, but I think that it's one worth having if we're going to bring the tour back to Michigan. The obsession with it being in the city of Detroit. I understand why Dan Gilbert did it. The Connect 313 program was awesome. It's got more people connected to the internet. Like, he's doing his due diligence for community service and everything else. The guy rebuilt the city by himself. Mm-hmm. Like it's pretty impressive.
1: Yeah.
0: That's why he's going to be the Grand Marshal in the Thanksgiving Day Parade. But where else are we going to have it? Like, that's a problem. Oakland Hills is not going to host anything that's not a major.
1: Yep.
0: So what else do you want to do? Like, where else would you like to go that has the parking, the accessibility, hotels nearby, like all of the things that nobody thinks about that goes into putting on a PGA Tour event? It's not like Detroit Golf Club's easy to get to.
1: No, it's not easy at all.
0: It's a pain in the rear.
1: Yeah, parking has kind of been a tough point too. Like, and like you said, I think that's probably one of the tougher parts of the whole situation is the parking and the accommodations of it. Because there's part of me in the back of my mind, like, there's some great golf courses up at GTR, and I know you got the hotel on scene or on site, but are there going to be surrounding hotels? Is there going to be enough parking for everyone to come and hang out and watch this as patrons? That's like the tougher part right there.
0: I've always wondered that. And, every time you're like, well, what about up north? Everybody shoots it down.
1: Yeah.
0: Immediately. Because then it's like, how many people can you draw to that event? Because how do people get there? You know what I mean?
1: Good point, yeah.
0: And I know that we do have the direct flights, which is cool. Mm-hmm. How many people are going to go fly to watch a PGA Tour event? That would be, it's hard enough to get corporate sponsors in the state's largest city. Even more difficult to do it far away. And, Grand Rapids does a great job of the LPGA. It's not comparable, though.
1: Yeah.
0: Look at the purse size. We're playing for a lot more money here.
1: Mm-hmm.
0: And the Rocket Classic had a $10 million purse. Like, that was, you know, from the non-signature elevated events on tour, that was one of, if not the best available purses across the entire PGA Tour.
1: That wasn't a major, correct? Yeah.
0: Yeah. Or an elevated event that has the, you know, the immediate purse of $20 million. So all those are going to go up to 30. And then it was kind of like, well, what's the Rocket going to do next? So that's why we lose our PGA Tour event, which I don't necessarily agree with the Championship versus the Challenger Series, because I think it's going to get a little bit confusing on who's where and where they're playing, especially when in a lot of times throughout the course of the tour season, you'll see an event on CBS. Mm-hmm. Another event will be running simultaneously somewhere else in like the Bahamas, for example, that's on the Golf Channel.
1: Yeah.
0: You're going to have some of that. There's going to be some crossover. Like, we don't have enough weekends to do all of this. But I think the main thing is making sure that your big name guys that are most competitive, that they're playing regularly. That would have been on my return to play program. Hey, you got to play at least 20 times this year. At least.
1: Mm-hmm.
0: Because at the end of the day, Bryson DeChambeau is a draw. Cam Smith, John Rahm, Brooks Koepka, like all those guys that defected to live, the minute they step into a field, you add a little juice to it. You know, no offense to Sahith Tagala, not exactly a name that I'm running to go see. Scotty Scheffler, on the other hand, yeah, I want to watch him go play. I do.
1: Mm-hmm.
0: And so I think from the tour's perspective, you know, you want to, yeah, the money's great, but a guy like Scotty, you listen to him talk in his interviews, and like, he doesn't even care. He's just like, yeah, I mean, I play golf, but it's not really fulfilling. And it's like, yeah, I'd like to be that good at something that what I do is no longer fulfilling. That'd be awesome. Thank you very much.
1: Yeah.
0: So if the money's not an incentive, like, how do you keep guys wanting to go out there and play? The purse size is huge. You know, it's really the competitive nature. You know, Rory's talked about slowing down. So, you know, we've got a good crop of young guys, you know, the Jackson Koivins of the world, the Michael Thor Bjornsons of the world. Like, these guys coming up are playing pretty good golf right now, and we'll see how the tour does evolve. The one thing they absolutely nailed is the playoff, and the fact that that's going to go into a group stage and then go into a knockout round like the World Cup, I think is sensational. I think it's great thinking, and I think it makes it a lot more fun for the viewership to where we can actually kind of follow along, and it does make the FedEx Cup point system actually mean something. Because right now, oh, cool, so you made the top 50, so you get to the next tournament, you're going to play in the PGA Tour playoffs. Like, no. We're going group play into a knockout round. Yeah, now I want to watch that. That's a good idea. All right, let's step aside when we return. Big Worm, Chris Wormley, will join us about that defense that smacked the hell out of Oklahoma on Saturday. We'll talk about that next right here on the Mid-Morning Blitz.
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6: 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That is Matt Misler. I'm Anthony Bellino. Join us on the horn right now, the NFL veteran, the Michigan alum, the multimedia icon, Chris Wormley. Got to watch him on my TV screen on Friday night. Oh, Mr. Wormley, man, you guys were sensational. How are you, my friend?
7: Man, life is good, man. Michigan pulls off a huge win. You get to see me on Friday nights. I got to see you a little bit Saturday morning. So all is well on my front.
6: Yeah, no, it was that was a good tailgate. That was a strong tailgate there on Saturday morning, my friend, leading up to the Oklahoma game. And I thought the Oklahoma fans were great. They were wonderful to talk to. I'm going to be honest with you. After what we saw against Western Michigan, I was not real confident walking into that game on Saturday. Little did I know that it was going to be like our defense was shot out of a cannon. How in the world can a team flip a script like that against a squad like Oklahoma that just put up 51 in week one and completely basically shut them down?
7: I think maybe these guys, I wouldn't say their pride, but I think there were some questions going on, not only with the fans, but within that building in terms of, what's this team going to be like moving forward? Obviously, they squeak out a win against Western Michigan. We saw some flashes of what the defense could be, and I think they proved a lot of people wrong and kind of been talking about it earlier this week in terms of the narrative shift that we witnessed leading up to the game in the Oklahoma game and, you know, how great John Mateer was going to be. He's going to tear up this defense. How great Brent Venables' defense is going to be against Michigan's offense. They're probably the best defense in the country. And then come, you know, after the game, Saturday afternoon, Sunday morning, even into Monday, it's like, oh, well, Oklahoma isn't as good as we thought. You know, Michigan kind of got lucky with a lot of different things. And John Mateer is not going to be, isn't a great quarterback. But, you know, 36 hours before that, 48 hours before that, it was a totally different narrative. And instead of just giving Michigan the credit for playing a great game, especially on the defensive side of the ball, these so-called pundits are always, you know, trying to find other ways in terms of why Michigan was successful.
6: Yeah, you know, it's always, if it's the age old, you know, if Michigan beats them, they're no good. But if they beat Michigan, then Michigan stinks. Right? I mean, like that's what
7: Absolutely.
6: It comes down to.
7: Yeah.
6: You know, and it's just like, okay, all right, so maybe... maybe, perhaps, it was this Michigan defense. They had a players-only meeting after the Western Michigan game. Chris, have you ever been a part of a players-only meeting? And if so, when was it? Who called it? And what did you guys discuss?
7: Man, I've been a part of maybe more players' meetings than I would like to admit. And, you know, sometimes the messaging is right, and sometimes the thought process behind it is with good intentions. But... you know, for me, more times than not, they haven't really worked out the way I think the players who are calling these so-called player-only meetings thought it was going to go. You know, had a few at Michigan, especially during those Brady Hoke years. You know, a few in the NFL as well when our seasons weren't panning out how we thought they were going to. But it seems like I think it was Rod Moore who called the meeting. He's a three-time captain. He's been around the program a lot. He knows what it takes to win at Michigan, Big Ten championships, national championships, beating Ohio State. He knows what that blueprint looks like. So I was encouraged when I saw that. I felt like, obviously, after a win, it's always better to have these type of tough discussions and tough conversations with just the players. But, you know, it seemed like it worked. It seemed like that was a wake-up call for everybody in the building. And they responded really, really well. And that was encouraging to see on Saturday.
6: When we watched this sticking on the defensive side of the ball, because I thought that was the winner. The offense was a little stagnant from time to time, and I mean I could not believe the way that these guys were flying around. They were attacking the football. It looked like they had a beat on everything, and it looked like they were coming out there to swing a sledgehammer. Like they weren't just tackling; they were hitting. I mean, they sent some message. They were blasting people, and I'm like, you know what? That kind of feels like old school football right there. I mean, you could hear the hits on the sidelines, and it's like, yeah, that's the kind of message that you want if you are a defense. You want to be scary out there. And I mean, John Henry Daly, your boy Troy Bowles. I mean, those guys, the two of them alone. But then you throw in a Chris Brace, who's not afraid to come downhill and whack somebody. Jahrir Hill, big interception. Speaking about getting whacked, that poor guy. I mean, he got blasted into the Netherlands. But you know, regardless, this team defensively really showed, I think, a lot of attitude, a lot of strength, a lot of physicality. I think that that's something you could really build on.
7: Absolutely. And we kind of had an idea of what this defense was going to be like preseason. A lot of big names, a lot of really solid transfers coming in. But until you can kind of prove it and show it, I think that, you know, and last, you know, against Western Michigan, I thought they played solid, obviously, except for the 20-play drive. That ultimately ended up in a field goal, but I know that they wanted to come out last Saturday and then prove something, not only to the fans and to the doubters, but to themselves that, hey, we are a top, man, probably a top five defense in the country, and that's exciting. There's a lot of hype from the other side with the Sooners defense coming into town, and for Michigan's defense to outplay Oklahoma's defense when they needed it most, that was really, really fun to watch. And as a defensive guy, man, you want to win games because the defense won the game. You don't want it to be a shootout all the time. Well, all that's fun as a fan, but as a pure defensive football kind of minded guy like I am, it was fun to see that defense step up in that big way and really win the game for Michigan.
6: When you watch this game, I just assume you playing on the D line, and you know, so much of football, like they say, if you actually want to watch football, stop watching the ball, right? And so I try to watch, you know, at least when on television, it's really hard to do when you're there. So I got to watch the replay, the condensed game. Shout out to BTN, you know, the College Football in 60 or whatever it's called. But you know, I'm trying to watch the line of scrimmage, and I can't seem to figure out. Maybe you could point me in the right direction here, partner. What is wrong with the run game right now? I mean, Bryce carrying the football, that just kind of is what it is. Some of the RPO reads, all right, if he misreads something, then, you know, I can kind of give that a pass because it's a split-second decision, and we're doing more of this year than what we had last year already through 2 weeks. But, you know, with Jordan Marshall and Savion Hyder, so much conversation about Savion Hyder coming into the season. Am I right to be concerned? You know, last week against Oklahoma, they combined for just 19 carries in 38 yards.
7: Yeah, I don't know if concerned is the right word, but I think at least the first 2 weeks, I'm disappointed in what that has looked like and what the product on the field has looked like, especially when you talk about the offensive line that we had, you know, or that Michigan has, potentially 7 or 8 starters, caliber starting offensive linemen. Jim Harding comes over from Utah with Whittingham, who is arguably one of the best college offensive line coaches in the country. And then you throw in Jordan Marshall and you throw in Savion Hyder, who had a lot of hype coming in out of high school. And this looked like this is what the team was going to rely on. And it was great to see Bryce use his legs a lot more, but I think he had 18 carries. You don't want to see your quarterback run the ball 18 times. Now, I understand that it's going to have to happen sometimes, and if that's the recipe for success, I'm all for it. But to do that for the next 10 weeks, I don't think is a recipe for success. And I know that those running backs in that offensive line are kind of looking at themselves like, man, like, what do we have to do to right this ship? I know it's only week 2, but there was a lot of hype and a lot of conversation around those two position groups. And when you try and, you know, you try and break it down, you try and watch the film, it doesn't look like there's much that they're missing. You know, a couple zone read gives or takes that I think Bryce and Savion have to kind of figure out. That's more like a feel thing, and that'll come with more reps and more time on the field together. Offensive line looked a little better this week against Oklahoma than they did against Western Michigan, but still, that's something that I'm really going to, you know, be looking at over the next few weeks is how are those two groups going to evolve? Because Michigan's at least offensive success is going to depend a lot on that offensive line and that running back room.
6: I'm right with you, man. I mean, if it's a couple design runs, a couple RPOs where Bryce has a good read on it, then great. And he's going to get a couple of carries just because he's going to drop back the pass. You know, there's coverage sacks. You know, those other kids, they practice too on the other side. So every once in a while, quarterback's going to have to move. He's got the wheels to do it. So I'm good with that. But yeah, 18 carries, that does not bode well long term for health. It just is what it is. I mean, that's why we turn around, we hand it off to guys like Jordan Marshall and you know, Bryson Cusdell and Savion Hyder, because it's like that. Those are the guys that are supposed to be carrying the rock. And I just wasn't sure if it was something, you know, if it's scheme related, if it's something technically, or, you know, if they're just getting beat at the line of scrimmage as to why this run game just can't get going. And, you know, this coming week against UTEP, okay, once again, in an inferior opponent, I would think that these guys are going to want to go out there and throw up a 50 burger, right? Just to kind of prove, you know, get that pass game in some kind of rhythm. Would like to see Andrew Marsh get a little bit more involved. You know how those wide receivers get. So I'd like to see him get some targets and some touches. But once again, kind of everything I was walking into the season in week one is kind of what I'm looking for here now in week three.
7: Yeah. And especially as, you know, UTEP, you know, seeing what week one was, you can't put, you know, you can't overlook a team. But yeah, you want to hang some points on. You want to shore up a lot of things that people still have questions about. You know, this is the last non-conference game before you head into conference play, and they have Iowa in 2 weeks. So I've known Iowa and I've watched Iowa for a long time, and Kirk Ferentz has been there for almost as long as I've been alive, and he has the same type of teams every single year. They're disciplined. They play really good defense. They have a great offensive line. They can run the ball. And if Michigan struggles in a couple phases, it's going to be a tough game for them. I know they're going to be at home, but Utah's going to come to play, or Iowa's going to come to play. And you're right. I want them to come in this Saturday and put on a show, maybe even a near perfect game. You know, you can't have the turnovers. The penalties are still stacking up that are really frustrating, especially those kind of pre-snap penalties that you're seeing. Because as Big Ten ball gets going and as the season gets going, you're going to have to reduce those mistakes in order for Michigan to have a chance to win a lot of these games.
6: You know, and one of those penalties too, I mean, you got Oklahoma backed up. They got like a half a foot to get off their own goal line, right? Big time stop there inside the five. And Jahyr Hill just, I mean, I get it, man. There's an Oklahoma player walking around. You just got to hit somebody. Like, I totally understand. And it happens. And I'm sick. I'm sick in the head because half of me is like, oh no, what are you doing? And the other half of me is like, yeah, knock his ass out. You know what I mean? Like, what's wrong with me?
7: Yeah, that's and I think there was maybe some he kind of explained it after the game that a Utah player was doing something, or not, I keep saying Utah, but an Oklahoma player was doing something to one of the defenders. And I get sticking up for your teammate. I get kind of, you know, showing your strength and doing that, but you gotta play smarter, especially when they're backed up that much, and you're gonna put your offense in great field position with a punt and a little bit of a return. So I get the sentiment in terms of protecting your players and protecting your teammates, but at the same time, you got to be a little smarter. And obviously he made up for it with that almost pick six to set up the offense to score. And that was really encouraging, but that can slide, you know, once or maybe twice, but as you know, Penn State comes into town, Indiana comes into town, they go out to Eugene and play the Ducks. You know, Ohio State at the end of the year, you can't have those type of mistakes and those type of penalties, because those are going to cost you points in the end.
6: Yeah, and when that play happens, I'm actually in the back of that end zone, and I thought they threw the flag on the tackle itself, and I'm like, you got to be kidding me! Like, what would they be mad about? I had no idea that, you know, Jahyr Hill behind the play had just annihilated somebody. I couldn't see it. There are too many bodies there. Hey, Miz, did he hang up?

0: En garde!
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2: 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Oh, my goodness, a lot to do, a short amount of time to do it. 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
14: 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Anyone criticizing Mets fans for cheering Pete Alonso in last night's game, when Alonso, now an Oriole, formerly a Met, tied the game in the ninth with a homer, and then the Orioles would win in the tenth, anyone criticizing Mets fans for that is crazy. 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He deserves to be cheered. I'm Nick Costas.
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1: Golf up under center, single back gives. They give it to Jameer. Put it outside. Got a blocker. Down to the 10. To the 5. To the end zone. Wave to him. Go. He's gone, baby. Touchdown, Detroit Lions.
0: You hear him at the Big House.
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0: And you hear him right here, right now. 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

0: 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That is the Miz, Matt Mizler. 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I'm Anthony Bellino at AC Bellino. 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No ticket giveaway for the UTEP game this week. I already donated them to a charity golf scramble. So those are already gone. But Iowa coming up in 2 weeks.
1: Freaking Iowa.
0: Yeah, we'll have a Twitter ticket giveaway for you there as well. So stay tuned at AC Bellino. If you are on X/Twitter, you can hop in when I post that, and we'll get ready to go against the Hawkeyes.
1: How about this, AB? When we sign off for the show, give the people that are listening, whether they're listening online at thebig1050.com, wherever site they're listening to, or maybe they're watching the stream, at the end of the show, we'll give away a couple passes inside the Victor's Lounge for this Saturday's Michigan-UTEP pregame show.
0: Ooh.
1: Mm-hmm.
0: Okay. All right, Victor's Lounge. My buddy Blake sent me a message. He said, you got to make a weekly theme for these Twitter ticket giveaways. Like next week for UTEP, they have to reply with a pic of them in a cowboy hat.
1: For the UTEP one, they have to wear like a miner helmet.
0: Yeah, I mean, they're the miners. Somebody has to commandeer a pickaxe.
1: Boom.
0: But I already gave those away. So, as the Miz said, he's going to give you passes to something, and you're going to get inside the Victor's Lounge.
1: It's going to be for a pregame show, 11:30. Get everything going.
0: There we go. I will make it this week to the Victor's Lounge. I did not make it last week. It is my mission to make it this week.
1: Good food, good drink, and, of course, good people.
0: That's that's all three of the things that I need.
1: I'll up it up for you too. It's the best price of all. It's free $3.99.
0: Hey, if it's free, give me three, right? Free 99, Lomas Brown, baby.
1: Hey.
0: If it's free, give me three. All right, what's going on in the sports world? We'll try to get you all caught up with all the happenings. We'll do so right now in the headlines.
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6: This is huge news.
0: Huge news. The Guardian needed a hero, and they got one. It's Brian Rocchio. He did it again last night. Walked off the White Sox with a two-out, two-strike base hit down the left field line in the ninth inning. Scored two runs. They went from 6-5 to 7-6. Rocchio, a Major League best fourth walk-off winner this season. They've all come against the AL Central, including two against Chicago and Grant Taylor, their flamethrower that they have. He took the right-hander deep back in July, and then we've obviously blown how many leads. Last season, the Guardians were 11 games back of first place in early September, only to overtake our Tigers for the divisional crown. This season, they were 6 games back behind the White Sox. A month ago, they've closed the game now to a half a game. That's all, or closed the game. Closed the ground to a half a game now behind the White Sox. And we'll talk about the Tigers coming up about 20 minutes after the hour. But for an MLB standings look, the Central right now, Cleveland trailing Chicago by a half a game, Detroit trailing Chicago by 5 games for the AL Central lead. And in the wild card, that third and final wild card position, Detroit trails Cleveland by 4.5. Yeah, they're not mathematically eliminated. The Tigers have won 6 in a row. They're 8-2 over their last 10.
1: That's not bad.
0: Might be too little too late, though. How about Jacob Mizorowski and the Brewers? They have done it again, 94-57. They have won their fourth consecutive NL Central title last night. So good for him and good for them. They rallied and beat the Pittsburgh Pirates 5-1. Atlanta beat the Cubs about 30 minutes later, and that sealed the deal for the Brew Crew to win their fourth consecutive divisional crown. Pete Alonso hit home run number 300 at Citi Field as the Orioles beat the Mets. So, number 300, Tuesday night, a tying shot in the ninth inning against his former team. Kobe Mayo hit an inside-the-park homer in the 11th, and the Orioles advance 7-5 in Citi Field over the Metropolitans for the win. Cool for them. Former USC basketball player Chad Baker Mazzara is suing the university and head coach Eric Musselman for his abrupt dismissal from the team in March. Now, the lawsuit was filed Monday in L.A. Superior Court, alleges that the head coach Musselman kicked Baker Mazzara off the team after the Trojans were eliminated from the NCAA tournament to avoid paying the remainder of his NIL contract. It also alleges the coach directed racially charged remarks at Baker Mazzara following a February 28th loss to the 12th ranked Nebraska. Remember the run Nebraska was on last year, too?
1: Oh, my, yeah.
0: That was sensational. Shout out to Coach Hoiberg. The Trojans were in the midst of an 8-game losing streak to end the season. Baker Mazzara alleges breach of contract, conversion, and intentional interference with prospective economic advantage in the lawsuit, but it doesn't state a specific dollar amount. Now, USC said in a statement, the decision to remove a student athlete from the men's basketball roster was based on a number of considerations, none of it having to do with race. We look forward to defeating this action in court. I hope they do. I really hope they do. I hope the university wins this.
1: Mm-hmm.
0: Like, go on. Be done with it. Suing the school for getting kicked off the team. Oklahoma starting wide receiver Trell Harris will be out for the foreseeable future, according to head coach Brent Venables, as he continues to be evaluated after taking that big whack in the loss at Michigan. He transferred from Virginia, took a blow to his right side and abdomen from Chris Bracey on an 11-yard pass late in the first quarter. The senior left the field, returned to finish the game, recorded four catches for 43 yards, and yeah, still listed day-to-day. Buckeyes coach Ryan Day said yesterday Ohio State's late collapse against Texas is going to force us to make some hard decisions. Here's my question. What exactly are the hard decisions?
1: Yeah.
0: Now, Ohio State was the first AP number one team since 2004 to blow a 20-point lead in the fourth quarter. The Buckeyes had won 115 consecutive when holding a 20-point lead, the sixth longest active streak in FBS before Saturday night. Ohio State dropped to 6 in the poll. Texas moved up to number 1 in the country. I don't exactly know. The Buckeyes dropped their final two games last season. They fell to Indiana and Miami. I just don't know exactly what kind of hard decisions you'd have to make.
1: Yeah, what are those hard decisions, Ryan?
0: That's what we really. Then the plan is to be a better, stronger team, making sure that we got ourselves. And making sure that as we get ourselves in that situation again, we're able to finish the way that we should. Boy, Ohio fans are just, I mean, what a weekend for Ohio football fans.
1: All I know is I just watched that game and watched the defense collapse for Ohio State and just realized, oh, Matt Patricia's still the DC. Damn.
0: Ooh,
1: that's crazy.
0: Love to see that. Absolutely love to see that. Quarterback Arch Manning of the top-ranked Texas Longhorns apologized yesterday on social media for laughing and making an insensitive comment about the AI-generated video that depicted the Longhorns coach Steve Sarkisian slapping sideline reporter Holly Rowe. Yeah, it wasn't his finer moment.
1: Nope.
0: He said, in my press conference yesterday, I made an insensitive comment about an AI video. There's nothing funny about it. It's easy to say that I didn't mean it. But I know my words and actions were hurtful to a lot of people. I do not take that lightly. I'm deeply sorry for that. I specifically want to apologize to Holly Rowe for what she has personally had to deal with because of my comments. I have a ton of respect for her and appreciate her showing me grace in this moment. I need to do better and will be more thoughtful going forward. That's a nice statement. And as you pointed to John Eubanks's commentary earlier in hour number one, Miz, don't make a one-day story a two-day story.
1: Mm-hmm.
0: Don't drag it out. Get it over with as quickly as possible. A bill that proposes to fix some of the biggest problems facing college sports, the spending that is out of control, the constant lawsuits, the transfer portal, cleared a major hurdle yesterday. The Senate voted 74-24 to halt debate and move the measure one step closer for the Protect College Sports Act. So it's a bill that's co-sponsored by Senator Ted Cruz out of Texas, called a bipartisan solution designed to bring order to the chaos, which we really could just resolve with collectively bargained agreements, but whatever. The Capitals say that Alexander Ovechkin was asked to film a United Russia ad, in which he did. Also in the campaign, former Detroit Red Wing Slava Fetisov. Then they got backlash from fellow Hall of Famer Dominik Hasek, who called it support for Russia's war against Ukraine. The NHL deferred to the Capitals when asked for comment. Capitals had this to say. Alexander Ovechkin is a Russian citizen who lives in Moscow with his family during the offseason and will live there following his retirement. As the longest tenured athlete in Washington, D.C. and a pillar of the community, his focus and ours is on the season ahead and the continued impact he makes on the ice and in our city. Look, as I said, now we're number one. You're not him. And you have no idea when these guys, I never understood why you eliminated Russia from international competition to begin with. Like, punishing the athletes, that never made any sense to me, but, whatever. If you're mad at Alexander Ovechkin for that, you gotta get some hobbies. You gotta find something to do. In the mind of Florida Panthers captain Alexander Barkov, you remember, he blew his knee out. Yeah. He did take the ice in a Swedish arena as they were doing a little friendly, little exhibition there against Switzerland. And although he did fall, nothing bad happened. He said it's very good news, which is great. So, and he's back in Florida, set for the start of training camp, and ready to get the Florida Panthers back on track. And, with brothers Tkachuk down there, Brady Matthews' brother added to the mix. And that was one of the teams that Dylan Larkin wanted to go to. And they added, Brady Tkachuk while no one was looking. And I thought that was a great idea. Mm-hmm. That's how you do it. Comes from the Ottawa Senators.
1: Yeah. Keep it under the radar and no one worries about it.
0: Exactly. You just let that deal pop up. Instead, we got the Larkin situation here in Detroit. The NBA commissioner Adam Silver considers the investigation into the Clippers and Kawhi Leonard closed following the landmark penalties, the first of their kind, $30 million to the org, 5 first-round draft picks they surrendered, and team owner Steve Ballmer has been suspended for a year. Quote, I think everyone in the room understands that part of the core responsibility of the league is to have a set of rules that everyone agrees to operate under and the league's responsibility to enforce those rules. And if those rules are found to be violated, then there will be appropriate consequences. I thought the fine was light. I thought Kawhi's fine was light. Yeah. Really, if the investigation, if you can prove that this actually did happen, why would you not fine Kawhi Leonard all the money that he made from Aspiration?
1: Exactly.
0: But now he's in Toronto, so I guess it doesn't really matter. The Panthers waived wide receiver Jimmy Horn Jr., the former Colorado Buffalo, yesterday following the 59-37 loss to the Chicago Bears in week number one. The Ravens have cut former Michigan kicker Jake Moody. Tyler Loop, who hit a career-long 57-yard field goal, then added a 45-er, will be their kicker moving forward. Moody was released from the practice squad yesterday, and that's it. The former third-round selection of the Niners was signed to the practice squad on August 31st after Loop had a little bit of a shaky preseason. Mm. And now he's out, which is unfortunate.
1: It is.
0: It's the curse of the drafted kicker. I don't know if that's actually a thing or not, but I'm going to make it a thing because it should be a thing. And the LA Chargers are signing wide receiver Marquez Valdes-Scantling, MVS as they like to call him. Mm-hmm. He's going to the practice squad. The 31-year-old spent his first 4 seasons in Green Bay, then 2 with the Chiefs. He's also played for the Bills, Saints, Niners, and the Steelers. Valdes-Scantling coming in after that loss to the Cardinals, in which they lost Ladd McConkey to a rib injury, Keandre Lambert-Smith to a hamstring, and Darius Davis undisclosed on his injury. Now, time for terms of disclosure here. The Detroit Tigers have won 6 consecutive games. They're heating up. There's conversations about A.J. Hinch here in Detroit. Let's talk about it next right here on the Mid-Morning Blitz of the Big 1050 WTKA.
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0: 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Great to have you with us. The Detroit Tigers yesterday won their sixth consecutive game with a 10-1 winner over the Toronto Blue Jays. A team in the Toronto Blue Jays that is directly ahead of the Detroit Tigers in the wild card standings. The Blue Jays, with their loss, who are now 4-6 over the last 10 and have dropped two straight games to the Tigers, fall two games back of Cleveland. The Tigers, winning 6 in a row and 8-2 in their last 10, are just 4.5 games back of the Guardians for the third and final wild card position. As the Cleveland Guardians have another game against the Chicago White Sox. Can both teams lose? I don't know. I wish they could. That's today at 1 o'clock over on ESPN. But then they get the A's at home, a road trip to Boston, and a road trip to Kansas City to close things down. Ugh. Yeah. Boston and Kansas City. Well, you know, Kansas City's kind of sneaky.
1: Mm-hmm.
0: They can screw around, and it's on the road, so that's great.
1: They do like to play spoiler.
0: This is the final homestand of the Cleveland season. Could the Athletics do something athletic at all? I don't know. But they are 6-4 over their last 10. So that's a positive. And they just recently took a series from the Mariners. They lost their most recent game last night 2-1 on the road in Tampa, which is kind of what you would expect there. So maybe you can get a little bit of help. Just maybe. The White Sox, on the other hand, because both teams can't lose tonight, somebody's got to win. The White Sox finish up this game in Cleveland. They see our Detroit Tigers on the south side Thursday through Sunday, which makes or breaks the entire season. So we could be null and void tomorrow at this time.
1: Mm-hmm.
0: Well, maybe Friday at this time. But after that, they go to Kansas City and then at home against Colorado. Oh. You would need a meltdown
1: of epic proportions.
0: Epic proportions. They would have to just completely wilt in order for us to have any hope. The Blue Jays, our current opponent right now, they're going to finish up the season on the road at Texas, on the road at Baltimore, home against Cincinnati. That, my friends, is nice. There's some schedule relief and a little bit of schedule help if you're keeping track of the old wild card. So Blue Jays got a tough one. And then like the Baltimore Orioles, you know, they're playing the Mets right now. They got a chance to complete the sweep of the Mets tonight, ESPN, 7 o'clock. But then they host Milwaukee, host Toronto, then go to the Bronx to take on the Yankees. Huh?
1: Mm.
0: Might get a little help there from the Orioles. And finally, the Texas Rangers, who are also in front of the Tigers, won their third consecutive game, beating Boston last night 4-2. They'll play Boston again tonight and tomorrow. Three against the Blue Jays at home, three against the Mets at home, and then they finish up against the Twins. Oh, but it's on the road. So all I'm saying is the Tigers win again. 10-1 last night. McGonagall in the leadoff spot. He was 0-1, but drew three walks in the game.
1: Keep him there.
0: The leadoff spot. Why do we move him? Why would you ever move him? You knew his splits were better in the leadoff a month and a half ago.
1: Keep him there. Don't mess up a good thing.
0: Gleyber Torres, 0-4, did draw a walk, did strike out once. Howie Lee was 2-5 with a home run, an RBI, a run scored, and a strikeout. Riley Green was 1-3 with an RBI and a run scored and a walk drawn and a strikeout as well. Malgeri came in. He was 1-1 with a run scored. Valencia was 1-3 with a walk drawn. Mad Max was 2-5, two RBI, two runs scored, and a strikeout. Torque was 2-4 with three RBI, a home run, a walk drawn, two strikeouts, and three runs scored. Wow. Zach McKinstry, 0-5.
1: Mm. I won't take that.
0: And at the bottom of the pecking order, 1-3 with an RBI, a walk, and a strikeout was John Peck, who is hitting a 243, by the way.
1: Wow.
0: All the way down there. So the squad was 5-11 with runners in scoring position. They did strand 7 in total on the bags. And Drew Anderson, that opening spot, like you might have found something here.
1: Mm-hmm.
0: You know, he's pitched pretty well as an opener. He went five innings yesterday, two hits, no runs. He did walk three, but struck out four through 88 pitches. 58 went for strikes. His ERA sits at 3.62 right now. Good for him. He had 15 first pitch strikes on the 20 batters that he faced. And, you know, if you look at Drew Anderson, as he has gotten into this more of an opener sort of role, 3 2/3, 4, 5, 5, 4 2/3, 5 2/3, 5 1/3, 5. You know, it hasn't been too shabby. You know, right now in the month of September, in the three games that he has opened or started, the team is 2-1. He's gone at least five innings. He's got an ERA of 2.25 with 13 strikeouts and 8 walks. So, not terrible. Not terrible at all. His ERA in the month of August was 2.66.
1: It's pretty good.
0: If he wouldn't have had that horrific July, you know, we might be looking at a guy with a sub-3 ERA.
1: Considering it's also a guy, considering it's a guy that you kind of had to throw in there to be a, you know, your fifth starter because you weren't really sure how things were going to go after that Scooble trade.
0: You know, yeah. You just, it's trying to make chicken salad, right?
1: Mm-hmm.
0: And I saw this conversation brought up, so I wanted to ask you about this as well.
1: Okay.
0: Do you think that A.J. Hinch's time here in Detroit has come to a close? Like, do you think that they need a new voice in that locker room? Not to say that he has a, you know, a bad...
1: He's lost touch with the team?
0: Yeah.
1: I don't think so. Again, if you were to, you know, I'm not saying completely flip the script, but you turn some of those L's in the month of May into some dubs, you know, the Tigers are in the heat of things in the Central. I don't think that, and I've been critical about a lot of coaches, but honestly, to try to keep the faith and just try to keep some kind of positivity in, you know, in the dugout, in the locker room, he's done the best that he can. And on top of that, too, I mean, the past couple of years, especially the one 2 years ago where they had that 0.2% chance to get in, found a way to rally around. Took the Guardians to, you know, a deciding third game or whatever in that wild card race. They took Seattle to the to the ropes last year. Just bad injury bug in May. I don't know if it should be dictated that he should be let go or not. But I mean, the way the ownership things are going right now, nothing would surprise me. But if you were to switch out, like who do you go with? Are you looking at maybe Chris Fetter to take over? Because everyone looked at him last year as being the next guy to be a manager with position, you know, as far as a position coach.
0: Yeah, that's a it's always easy to say, like, let's move on from this guy.
1: Exactly.
0: But the one thing that nobody ever has in store or wants to do is be like, we should let go of this guy and bring in this guy because XYZ.
1: Mm-hmm.
0: That explanation's never there. Right. I'll take it right back to staying within the family of organizations here. Get rid of Steve Yzerman. Who are you going to bring in as a GM?
1: Oh, well, we got 100 people we got on our list,
0: which is fine. But even from a fan's perspective, right? You know, who are you going to bring in? What are you going to do?
1: Exactly.
0: Who's going to be the guy? Yeah, it gets you can say that. But if you're going to trade this player, trade that player. OK. What are you willing to trade? Right now, if you ask me, what am I willing to give up for Joey Porter Jr.? You moved a lot of pieces around for Isaac Tesla.
1: Mm-hmm.
0: I'm willing to give up, and we created cap space. Like, what can we do with the Steelers now? Let's go get Joey Porter Jr. I don't think that his back is actually hurt. Remember the back injury, tweaking the back was the same thing that Bijan Robinson had this offseason, was the same thing Jahmyr Gibbs had. You heard it from his agent. It wasn't a hold in. He had a little back injury.
1: Spinal.
0: So what are you going to do? If you want to have that conversation about moving on from A.J. Hinch, we can do it, but I need to know what your solution is and why. Right? Not for necessarily A.J., because I could get, voices stale in the locker room or some of the games that get overmanaged. Like, I could see all of that.
1: Yeah.
0: But who are you going to replace him with? And why did you choose that candidate? That's the conversation I need to hear next.
1: Mm-hmm.
0: Not just fire everybody. Oh, great. You know, And it's going to be the kind of a very similar conversation on the other side here. You know, the NBA is talking about expansion. It's coming soon. But also, we've got a Jalen Duren update. And his camp has done a miserable job. I mean, I would fire his agent immediately. Like, that is, like, you talk about zero leverage situation. He's trying to leverage everything he can. Go ahead and sign the qualifying offer. You know what? But before I talk too much about that, let's step aside. We'll come back. We'll dive into that, plus the news, over expansion, all that and more right here on the Morning Blitz.
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0: 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Old Shams was on the NBA Today yesterday over on the Four Letter Network and had this to say.
1: Senior NBA insider Shams Charania joins us now. So we have seen already today Adam Silver addressing that Clippers situation. Meanwhile, how is he handling the potential expansion of the league, which is also right there on the front burner?
2: Hannah, the NBA and Adam Silver are in deeper and deeper stages of the expansion conversation. And I'm told specifically for Las Vegas, the next round of bids for an expansion team in Las Vegas are due on Thursday. And then final bids expected to be some point shortly thereafter. My understanding is proposals for that Vegas team is reaching and potentially exceeding $10 billion. And so far, the Vegas process has moved with more pace than Seattle. But those Seattle conversations are continuing as well. And remember, the league has been targeting as soon as the 2028-29 season for the start of these expansion teams. And they all are also projecting both teams to be in the top 10 in terms of market and revenue share moving forward. And so right now, Adam Silver is going to continue the bids process, and it's unclear when a final vote would be. And I think over the next couple of months, we're going to get clarity on the final offers, potentially $10 billion-ish in Las Vegas, potentially $7 billion range in Seattle, and then a potential vote to finalize expansion to 32 teams.
0: Wow. Okay, so the fact the NHL got there faster is crazy. The fact that the NHL got to Las Vegas faster is crazy. The fact that everybody is in Las Vegas before the NBA is crazy, considering the fact that the NBA has done their summer league in Vegas for years now. And as soon as the 28-29 season, Seattle and Las Vegas have always been the two picks. And, you know, right now, the idea, I always thought that it should be New Orleans or Memphis that would move to the Eastern Conference. But it looks like it's going to actually be the Minnesota Timberwolves that would actually move. And the reason for that is because geographically, they're just not anywhere close to anybody.
3: Yeah.
0: You know, their closest Western Conference foe is Memphis or Oklahoma City, maybe Denver, right? Whereas if they join the East, you know, Minnesota's right there, Milwaukee, Chicago, Indy, Detroit. The question is then, how do you break up the divisions? Is it going to be like a Boston, Brooklyn, New York, and Washington, D.C.? Is that going to be the mix? And you keep the, you know, you keep the old, you know, you have the Charlotte Hornets, the Atlanta Hawks, the Magic, and the Heat. You know, in one division, then you have what? The Sixers, Raptors, Cavs, and Pistons in one division. Pacers, Bulls, Milwaukee, and Minnesota makes up the other. Wouldn't be terrible. Now, if you add Las Vegas, you're probably thinking, you know, Memphis, New Orleans, and then a mix of more than likely like Houston, San Antonio, give or take, if that's the way that you wanted to, you know, kind of construct your map here.
3: Right.
0: Oklahoma City, Denver, Utah, and the new Vegas franchise. With Seattle, Portland, Sacramento, Golden State making up your Pacific Northwest division. Or do you go LA, Las Vegas, and Phoenix? Because that seems like that would make a lot of sense for like a south, like a Pacific Southwest or whatever you want to call it.
3: Yeah.
0: And then you'd have your Pacific Northwest. And then maybe it's just Las Vegas, Utah, Denver, and OKC. It's interesting.
3: It is. And it, like how you geographically figure out how you bunch everything up is kind of a, I would probably say probably a tougher scenario in this case right here. Because I mean, don't get me wrong. Three divisions, I think, is great, but do you break it down to four divisions and the top spot in those divisions get an automatic playoff spot? I mean, how many times have we seen that a division winner like barely scrape by to get into a playoff spot?
0: You know, and I think like what the NFL does, what Major League Baseball does, the NHL, everything got too mangled around.
3: Yeah.
0: And the way they do their playoff seeding is ridiculous to begin with.
3: Mm-hmm.
0: However, I do think that more divisional play in the NBA would be better long term. And I've always said this because when the more times you play a team, the better chance you have of building a rivalry on the court and off the court. Right? City's fan base is not liking each other. Teams not liking each other. And that way, when you have a quote-unquote rivalry week, you can actually have real rivalries.
3: Right.
0: It doesn't always have to be Lakers and Celtics across the country. Right? It should be Knicks versus Nets.
3: Yep.
0: Celtics Sixers. Like, boom, there you go. I just gave you four teams in two games.
3: Mm-hmm.
0: Simple as that. You know, make it Lakers Clippers. Make those teams play each other. Denver versus Utah. Rocky Mountain round ball. Who doesn't love that? So, you know, I think that there's some better ways to do this from the NBA's perspective. And just by looking at how other leagues do it, it'd be crazy. Now, according to the league rules, based on the existing historical framework for expansion drafts, each NBA franchise can protect 8 of their players. However, they must all make one player available who is not an unrestricted free agent. You also, you know, have to include the fact that expansion franchises cannot take more than one player from one franchise. So then you got guys getting poached. You know, who are you protecting? I don't know if league depth has always been an issue as well. Right? Because the last thing we want to do is end up in a situation where, and this year wasn't, you know, as bad as I think people made it out to be. I think the Utah story about them intentionally losing games was ridiculous. But you had two teams that didn't win 20 games. One of which was the Washington Wizards because they made trade acquisitions and didn't play the guys, Trae Young. The other one was the Indiana Pacers, which got rid of Miles Turner and sent him to Milwaukee and lost Tyrese Halliburton to an Achilles injury. Mm-hmm. So that was going to decimate their team to begin with.
3: Yeah.
0: But, you know, how many, you know, 19 and 22 win teams do we need? Sacramento, Utah both won 22 games last year. Brooklyn won 20. Indy won 19. Washington won 17. Is there enough talent right now across the league, which I think the league is probably from talent dispersion, it's probably been across the board as good as it's ever been. Everybody, for the most part, has somebody.
3: Yeah.
0: And you add two more teams, your playoff doesn't look as ridiculous as it does now with the play-in tournament. Because that is literally ridiculous. Like, where do those stats even go? Do those count towards the playoffs? They can't just, I mean, they're play-in games, so they're extra games. But what do you do if you don't actually advance into the playoffs? What do you do to those games? It's an interesting question.
3: It is.
0: All right. I mean, I assume they stick them in the playoff realm, but that is what it is. Now, on the other side, according to Jake Fisher, who has been covering this thing nonstop for Bleacher Report and the Stein Line, formerly of Bleacher Report, and I guess currently still doing some videos there, but working with Mark Stein. Mm-hmm. So at least there's a little bit of a reputable source there.
3: Mm-hmm.
0: Jalen Duren is reportedly confident that the Kings will offer him a max contract next summer.
3: What?
0: Mm-hmm.
3: Huh. Okay.
0: Young man, then go take the qualifying offer and go.
3: Yeah.
0: Really, I mean, who, and it does seem to me that, and I tweeted about this, and there was a little bit of back and forth, and Brad Galley stopped me. He's like, yeah, Jalen Duren wants to talk to you. He's like, I want to talk to Jalen Duren.
3: Struck a chord.
0: I'd like to do some math with him real quick. I would like to do that. And he was being, now Brad was being facetious because he saw the tweet, because Detroit has actively turned on him in real time.
3: Mm-hmm.
0: They don't, I mean, it's just let him walk. Let him go. Like, get it over with. And, some people have talked about this, and I think it's been really easy to do, is when you just take a look at the Myles Garrett contract, look at what you go pay in California. It's going to be, not only can they not offer you what the Pistons could offer you, so you lose years and money there.
3: Mm-hmm.
0: If you take a qualifying offer, that's the most ridiculous gamble ever. Because then you have to play at your peak to go get a max.
3: Yep.
0: And if you play in the qualifying offer and everybody looks around and says, yeah, there's no way. If you do what you did in the playoffs last season, there's no way.
3: No.
0: I don't think his teammates in Detroit will hold it against him. I do think the fans will.
3: Mm-hmm.
0: I mean, they might boo him into oblivion, which is sad because he's only 22 years old. It shouldn't have to be like this.
3: Like, he's got a lot of upside. It's just that, and I know, like, Sam and I mentioned this, like, in the tail end of the playoffs itself. Like, we knew that this was going to be, like, this would be a make or break for him in terms of what his contract would be going forward afterwards. Like, you can be great in the regular season, but you...
0: Bingo.
3: But you collapse, you were on a milk carton in the playoffs. That ain't going at you, max contract, my dude.
0: Bingo. He better play, and, you know, I don't know. I saw Anthony Wright put together a pretty cool incentive-based contract where they could offer him a ton of money but make it really incentive-heavy, and I just don't know from a CBA standpoint because I think all the incentive money goes on the books as a hold, so it still eats up the cap space. Which would be an issue. And I just can't even imagine wanting to leave a team that won 60 games last season, was the number one seed in the East, and probably didn't go as far as they should have.
3: Yep.
0: Because you pulled off a disappearing act to go play for a 22-60 team in Sacramento. That's shocking to me.
3: That math don't math.
0: It is flabbergasting. Now, they do have Darius Acuff, who they drafted, and Keegan Murray, who's nice. Malik Monk is there. Ben Simmons is there. I'm basically a tryout, like, for as good as or as bad as he's going to be. Zach LaVine is still there. Like, he is still there. Maxime Renault, the Frenchman, is here. And you would assume that if Durin's going to go there, Domantas Sabonis will not be there. So, best of luck. I mean, maybe you could get to 500.
3: Maybe.
0: And the team moves on from Isaiah Stewart. You have the keys. Paul Reed outplayed you in the playoffs. Kenyon Martin talked about this. He's like, you know, look, all those minutes should have went to Paul Reed, but the coach is handcuffed because he's got to play you. And eventually it's like, no, we got to play the other guys because you're not playing well. It's not personal. It's just that, damn it, if you would have played well, we wouldn't be having this conversation.
3: Exactly.
0: But you're going to have to be prime Shaq or Orlando Dwight Howard this season if you are going to show everybody that you deserve the max deal. The market already told you what you were worth. You went and talked to L.A. They went and signed Walker Kessler like 3 minutes later. That's the direction they decided to go.
3: Mm-hmm.
0: You thought you had all of this leverage. 4 years and $130 million is what he's getting. Average annual value of 32.5. That's what Walker Kessler's getting in a sign and trade with Utah. You went and talked to them. They said no thanks. Your obsession with Sacramento because you think that they're going to give you the max when you have two more of these types of contracts coming down the pipeline. And it's not because I want to keep him here in Detroit. We could talk about somebody else. Let's just apply it to Miles Turner in Milwaukee. I'd be doing the same thing.
3: Yeah.
0: You know, if all things were equal, I would say the same exact thing. Why would you do that? Not only the money you're giving up in taxes that I can't harp on enough because somebody's not doing the math properly for the young man. So you're going to be a net negative. Like, what happened that was so bad here that now you want to leave? You don't want to play with Cade anymore? You think that the numbers that you got, I mean, Andre Drummond was the most meaningless 2020 games of all time. 20 points and 20 rebounds, you wouldn't even know he played.
3: Yeah.
0: He didn't do this. You know, like, this is, Cade Cunningham is responsible for a lot of your offense because you guys are one of the most, if not the most lethal 1-2 lob threat in the league. What happens when that goes? Do you think that you want to restart? And let's say that Darius Acuff gets to the same level as Cade Cunningham. It wasn't like Cade Cunningham became the player that he is today overnight. It took time.
3: It did.
0: And injury.
3: Mm-hmm.
0: He had to sit out a while. It took 5 years to get a one seed. 5 years with Cade Cunningham to win a playoff series. That's what it takes. Like it's hard. It's not. And if you think Darius Acuff's going to walk in there, I mean, I wish the young man well because he's from the area, right? So I hope he has a great career.
3: Mm-hmm.
0: But I'm just telling you, this is not going to happen overnight. It never does in the NBA.
3: It takes
0: years to figure out how to learn and to win in that league. And you're just going to restart, man.
3: Good luck.
0: You're not Jokic.
3: Nope.
0: You know, and it's kind of like I heard Koo talking about this. Koo Cahill was talking about this last night or the day before. He's like, if I want to go work for the Ringer and I think I'm worth $1 million, but nobody's willing to pay me $1 million, then guess what? I'm not worth $1 million. And it's like, yeah, I've been saying the same thing for how many years?
3: Mm-hmm.
0: If you think that you deserve to be paid like Colin Coward, but no one's going to pay you like Colin Coward, then you're not that same level. Right? That's how this works. You know, only in fantasy land will you get paid and have your organization lose money. Only in the fantasy land when you have some favorable things working.

0: 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And yes, I am Colleen Wolfe and not Rich Eisen. 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So do all of those and you will be covered. I'm here with the crew.
1: Hey.
0: The whole gang. What's we got Chris Brockman here, Mike Del Tufo, TJ Jefferson. It's a full house.

0: wherever you're watching from, everybody. This is the Rich Eisen Show. I am Colleen Wolf filling in for Rich today. And the gang's all here. We got Brockman, Del Tufo, TJ, the whole crowd. It's been a fun show. I just love that we've, like, I'm so geeking out over the NFL right now just because
1: we're so back.
0: There's just and there's so many fun storylines to get into and so many things to nerd out on right now and overreact to, and we are doing it all. So I think one of the cool things about NFL and really sports in general, power rankings, which inevitably leads to me power ranking all sorts of things.
2: Do you like power rankings?
0: I like power ranking, like,
3: non-traditional
2: random things.
0: Condiments.
2: Right.
0: Yeah. Or
2: potato chips and
0: shows, characters.
2: Sandwiches.
3: Candy bars.
0: French fries. I like a draft too.
2: Love a draft. We had to talk Rich into doing power rankings forever. It took a while for us to grind it down. Me and TJ used to do like top fives.
3: Yeah, we did it on YouTube for a year
2: and for a little while. And then

0: En garde!
1: U.S. Olympians do it, and so does your college-bound neighbor Jane. Fencing. 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
2: Ankle expected to miss about 10 weeks, according to Kyle Shanahan. Adjust your fantasy rosters accordingly. More quarterback news. The Atlanta Falcons' Michael Penix Jr. has not ruled out playing this Sunday against the Carolina Panthers. There are some physical benchmarks he wants to hit before deciding whether or not he's going to play. But he did say, quote, "I'm close. I know I've been saying that. Just a couple technical things that I want to hit, some goals that I have that I want to achieve before I do step foot out on that field." He hasn't played since tearing his left ACL last November. He was only cleared for full practices back on August 24th at the start of the final week of training camp. He did say at the beginning of week one that he wasn't yet ready for live games. Cooper Rush ended up starting with Tua Tagovailoa straining his oblique as they lost 20-13 to the Pittsburgh Steelers, which isn't a bad loss at all, considering you only lost by 7 in the Steelers. I mean, if I'm the Steelers, I'm a lot more concerned than I am if I'm the Falcons. Adam Silver said the Clippers earned the appropriate consequences in the Kawhi case. That's what the commission is saying. Now saying the case is closed, making his first public remarks since those penalties were announced earlier this month. I think everyone in the room understands that part of our core responsibility of the league is to have a set of rules that everyone agrees to operate under. Now, what's a lot of fun here about all this is that the NBA is looking at expansion as early as 28-29 during that campaign, expanding to two cities, Las Vegas, of course, and Seattle. They think the tab right now on the Las Vegas expansion team would be $10 billion, with a B, $10 billion, while Seattle might cost about $7 billion.
3: So talk about moving? Is that Memphis going to the east?
2: They say that it would actually, because I agree with you, I think it should be Memphis or it should be New Orleans, right? Wrong. The rumor has it would be Minnesota that would go east because Minnesota's closest opponents are Milwaukee, Chicago, and Indiana.
3: Yeah, and they're all in the same time zone. That's fair.
2: Yeah.
3: But that would, then are we talking about the Pistons division completely changing?
2: 100%.
3: So we're going to maybe, are we going to see the Knicks and the Nets in our division? I mean, it'd be crazy.
2: I think what would happen is that they would have to take the NBA route, is what I would want to do if I was Adam Silver. And so I would probably keep the Celtics, Nets, Knicks, and then probably DC all in the same division, then take Philly, Toronto, Detroit, and Cleveland, regionally speaking, put those four in a group. Then you have the Pacers, Bulls, Bucks, and Timberwolves, and then your Southeast would be the Hornets, Hawks, Magic, and Heat. But then I would also put a larger emphasis on divisional play, build up the rivalries with the fan bases, the teams, so on and so forth. Then you could have what? You could have a Memphis, New Orleans, Houston, San Antonio type of gathering, in which you then would put Dallas with OKC and then the Rocky Mountain Round Ball, right?
3: The Jazz and the Nuggets. This is all lining up with LeBron being on one of those inaugural rosters after he unretires.
2: So you'd have like a Pacific Northwest division that would have Seattle, Portland, Sacramento, Golden State, and then a Southwest Pacific division that could have Vegas, Arizona, and the two LA teams, the Clippers and the Lakers. If, yeah, I was looking at a map and that's how I would draw it up. And like I said, more emphasis on divisional play. The Miami Hurricanes are going to return to Nike in 2027, a $200 million deal there. Nebraska and Notre Dame have booked a home-and-home series for 2032 and 2033, so that's pretty cool. I like that a lot. The Yankees had to pull Aaron Judge in the sixth against the Twins with lower leg tightness. Is this guy ever going to be healthy? Pete Alonso hit his 300th career home run, and he did it at Citi Field as the Orioles beat the Mets, so congratulations to him, number 300. That's quite the milestone. The Brewers last night clinched their fourth consecutive NL Central title, so good for the Brew Crew. And the PGA Tour shared the details of their two new series that will debut in 2028. It's not as bad as originally thought. And sometimes this, now the playoff idea I absolutely love. I think the new 2028 PGA Tour playoffs is going to be absolutely electric. I think the championship series and the challenger series, I think it's going to be a little convoluted and a little confusing at first, but once you know who's on what series, it'll be a whole lot easier to digest.
3: Yeah, for you to only watch the ones with the top 100 guys.
2: Yeah, for you to only tune into the championship series, that's the one you're going to want to pay attention to anyways. All right, we're going to step aside. When we return, bad news Bears. No, not the Chicago Bears. I'm talking about

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1: Welcome back here to Sports Wrap on the Great Voice of the Great Lakes, 760 WJR and the Big 1050 WTKA in Ann Arbor. Danny Galen behind the glass. I'm Anthony Bellino. Lomas Brown on the road headed to Buffalo for Thursday night football tomorrow night. And, Dan, it was funny. And if anybody wants to join the conversation, 1-800-859-0WJR is the number, 1-800-859-0957. I didn't know that I told, going through the packing list for Lomas, what do you got? You got everything you need. You got your depth charts. And
2: what a sweetheart.
1: And, do you have your jersey? Do you have your pads? Do you have your pants? Did you pack a helmet? Injury report 3 hours ago. DJ Reed with a foot injury. He is listed as questionable. Our number one corner. Christian Mahogany, who went down, it had to be carted off the field once he got to the blue medical tent. Not like the cart went on the field to pick him up, but he, got over to the blue medical tent. And then from the bench, they wheeled the backup cart out there to go pick him up. He is officially listed as out with a hip injury. Blake Miller, the first round selection. Right tackle, who was great, out with a knee injury. Lomas Brown, are you available? Not for the show. I need to know if you, could we move Panay back to the right and have Lowe out there just for a couple series? The 17th overall pick
2: is packing on that weight again.
1: Man, I know he's in great shape. This is a this is not good. So now an offensive line, who, by the way, throughout the course of the week, if you're looking at the total injury report here for what's taken place, Juice Scruggs was on the injury report earlier in the week. Juice was on there with a knee injury, limited practice Monday, limited practice yesterday, full practice today. Christian Izian with a groin injury, full practice all 3 days. But Juice Scruggs already nursing a knee. You don't get any healthier throughout the course of the season. We talk about that all the time. And now you have him nursing a knee, Mahogany with a hip, Blake Miller with a knee, officially being ruled out.
2: Coach Skip.
1: Strap up. I mean, Dan Skipper. He's still with the, Miller did say Monday, just kind of one of those things. You come off after a drive, you feel something a little weird. You got to get home and the adrenaline wears off and you start to notice it a little bit more. Mahogany, who we mentioned, carted off the field. I mean, he started left guard and then, Ben Bartsch came in and did good. So now you have Larry Borum, who will likely have to move into the right tackle spot. And Bartsch replaced Mahogany. I thought did a good job there. For the most part, it was, this is not ideal, folks. Not ideal at all.
2: Yeah, I would definitely be most concerned about the right tackle position. That's without Blake Miller there. I'm a little nervous for Sunday or tomorrow night. Gosh, yeah. It's coming up quick.
1: Yeah, in less than, about 25 hours, 26 hours from now. But you think about, so you have Larry Borum, who, you went and you acquired. You have Juice Scruggs, who you go acquire. Ben Bartsch, who made a name for himself in the preseason. Giovanni Manu's the project, but he's out. Cade Mays is on injured reserve. The thing about when you put Ben Bartsch in there at left guard, you have Panay at left tackle. And I'm not asking Panay to do two jobs. It's impossible. But at least Panay Sewell is so good that, when he gets beat, Panay that is, it stands out because it's shocking. You think he's supposed to win every single rep, every single game, against every single edge rusher and or defensive lineman that is lined up over him. The expectations are almost unrealistic. But he's over there, so he helps cover some things up because that's how good he is. Losing Blake Miller on the right side, I mean, Larry Borum is going to have to, and Larry Borum came in for Miami last year, graded out pretty well according to Pro Football Focus. We're going to see how this grades out in real time now. And in the defensive backfield, I mean, to have DJ Reed listed on there with a foot and, listed officially as questionable, a defense that's already without their two starting safeties, a defensive secondary that didn't have their best day in the second half on Sunday. I mean, Tyler Shuck was chucking.
2: The secondary is, it's a big deal in this one, but that front seven is really what's going to matter with Josh Allen and James Cook. I mean, if we're not stopping them up front, then it'll be over early.
1: Yeah, well, there has been some chatter about this because Joey Porter Jr., what's he got? A back. Because why? Because once you say back, it's nothing you can do. Didn't play in Pittsburgh's opener, waiting on a new contract. We readjusted some things. We opened up some space. We surrendered and had to move around multiple third rounders to move up and go get Isaac Tesla. What do you think Joey Porter Jr. is worth? Is that a conversation that we are having right now currently? Because if you add him to this team, there's automatic cornerback number one. Back healthy or not, believe whatever you want. I'm just a little skeptical. Anytime there's a contract discussion and somebody's got a back, and we just went through two guys at the running back position that had contract discussions, and they both had some backs. There's a lot of backs out there. It makes me raise my eyebrows a little bit if that's, the real deal. And then, in hockey terms, we just call it upper body.
2: I don't know if the Steelers are that type of organization to be not paying a guy, or they're known as just a player's organization. I feel like I don't think they would do him wrong. Honestly, I don't know.
1: What one would hope. I mean, I saw the graphic that came out for the Thursday Night Football game from Amazon Prime. And I mean, they got the line out there, and it's like, they got it all misconstrued. They got Panay on the right side. They got two guys that are on that offensive line, and it was like Knights of the O line or something like that. It's like, guys, we're missing 40% of that offensive line that you got pictured in this graphic here right now. I mean, it's not the intern's fault. I'm not going to blame the social media guy or gal for putting that out there. I mean, that's what they had planned, and that's what they were going with. But that is a concerning injury report, to say the least. When you look at the biggest concern from last year was offensive line, you think you try to address it, make it a little bit better. You draft an offensive lineman on the right tackle side. And a lot of people said, oh, a guy wasn't injured at all at Clemson, and now all of a sudden he's injured. He did. Remember when he did hurt his hand in Clemson, he missed one practice. Then they put a club on it, and he was out there. Now, could this be the organization where, hey, it's not that serious and it's only week two and we got a long season to play and we've got very high hopes, so we're going to be extra precautionary when it comes to an injury like this? Sure, that could be a conversation to be had. But man alive, that is an ugly-looking report there.
2: We're going to see a lot of Jahmyr Gibbs catching the ball behind the line of scrimmage and just running it. I don't know if we can trust this, him to run behind the, a makeshift O-line like this.
1: And this is all off the news that we lost Isaiah Pacheco, who had to have a body removed that was on a nerve in his back that was causing him an issue. And he's going to be out 2.5 months.
2: I saw a tweet that said that Kenneth Walker is already outrushed what Pacheco would have had for the season.
1: Oh, my goodness. That's just uncalled for. I don't know who put that out there. Why would you say such a thing? All right. If that's not bad enough, maybe more bad news. Maybe there's good news. I don't know. We're going to try to get to the bottom of this Jalen Duren debacle here with Detroit basketball. On the other side, Omari Sankofa, the Detroit Free Press. He'll join us next right here on the Great Voice of the Great Lakes, 760 WJ.
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2: Welcome back here to Sports Wrap on the Great Voice of the Great Lakes, 760 WJR and the Big 1050 WTKA in Ann Arbor. Danica Halen behind the glass, Lomas Brown on his way to Buffalo. I'm Anthony Bellino. Join us on the horn right now. They call him off-season O, but it's about to get, you know, tipped off for the regular season and get these things rolling here. His name is Omari Sankofa of the Detroit Free Press. Coles to the Pistons, Pulse, our good friend Bryce Simon as well. Omari, first and foremost, my man, thank you for taking the time to join us. How are you? How's life? How are things, partner?
3: Hey, thanks for having me. Life's good. I was off half of last week and then the last 2 weeks before that. And this is my first full week back, and I will be fully back pretty much until next offseason. So let's go time.
2: Wow. You are, I mean, locked in. I can hear it in the voice. I can hear it. I can feel it. I'm glad you're locked in because at least that's somebody on this team. All right. We got a problem. This Jalen Duren debacle. I mean, I'm like you. I just wanted to get over it. Pick a side. Somebody do something. Somebody go where. For our listeners that aren't up to speed on exactly what is taking place, what is the holdup? What's the issue? And what are the options right now for the 22-year-old all-NBA center who doesn't right now have any pen to paper and wasn't hanging out at Tom Gore's house? We'll get to that, you know, party talk a little bit later here. But really, what's the landscape of the entirety of this situation?
3: Yeah, so Duren's been a restricted free agent all offseason. For those unfamiliar with NBA restricted free agency, essentially, you can't just pick wherever you want to go. Your team that drafted you has the right to match any offer you get from an outside team. And obviously, you could facilitate a sign and trade. But if the team that drafted you wants to keep you, they can match any outside offer. The problem for the Pistons and Duren is that it's twofold. Duren wants more money than what the Pistons have offered. He's eligible for the max because he made All-NBA last season, 13. So he's eligible for up to $287 million from the Pistons specifically over 5 years. Outside teams are limited. I believe it's around $194 million over 4 years. But no team has made an offer to Duren. You know, I think in part because they know that the Pistons will just batch. So why have that money tied up just for another team to match and then you don't get Duren? That's why no offers were made to him back in July when free agency opened. And it's essentially just been a staring contest. The deadline is October 1st, and the options for Duren are essentially take the Pistons offer, or he could take what's called the qualifying offer, which is a one-year deal for him worth $9.6 million. That would allow him to become an unrestricted free agent next summer. And then if you're unrestricted, you could go wherever you want for whatever price. So that's what it's been. It's just been a staring contest. We're about 2 weeks out from camp. You know, his main method of negotiation at this point is just to wait it out. And that's one method of putting pressure on the team. But they're just going to keep waiting it out, and we'll see where it ends up. But it doesn't seem like an outside offer will come before then. So either the clock expires or he takes the offer, or he takes the qualifying offer and picks his destiny next summer. But the QO, $9.6 billion, I mean, you're leaving a lot of money on the table next season and beyond if you take that QO, and a lot of risk involved if you get hurt. So it's unlikely that he goes that route, but that is his one source of leverage. So wouldn't be surprised if this comes down to the wire.
2: I mean, it honestly seems almost preposterous that we have reached this stage with a young player that it felt like all of Detroit really loved. I mean, his combo with Cade Cunningham is one of, if not the best lob threat, 1-2 punch in all of the NBA. You have a 60-win ball club. You're the number one seed in the Eastern Conference. And you went out and had a conversation with the LA Lakers, and then like 4 seconds later, they signed Walker Kessler to a $32.5 million deal. There's been all this chatter about Sacramento. Sacramento, what did they win, like 20 games last year, 22? And I get that they got Darius Acuff, and I'll root for the young man. You know, he's a Detroiter, so of course we're going to pull for him a little bit. But I can't imagine what kind of advisement you would get when, if you're looking for 200 plus million and you factor in California and all of the different taxes you're going to have to pay, plus try to fill up a gas tank. I don't know the last time you've been to Cali. Omari, everything's more expensive out there. Like, all that money's going to be washed. I don't understand why Sacramento, of all places, seems so appealing to him.
3: Yeah, I think Sacramento is the team that's shown the most interest. They've been interested all summer, I've been told, in a sign-in trade where they get Durant and then they send a package revolving around Domantas Sabonis back to Detroit, you know, their veteran center who's made a couple all-star teams. And the Pistons aren't interested. They want Durant back. They want him back under, you know, what they've offered him, you know, which I think they feel is a fair market rate. But that's the lone source of leverage for Durant, because Sacramento's interested, and that is a team that potentially next year could offer him the money that he's looking for. Now, it still wouldn't be what he's eligible for to make here in Detroit, but that's just the team that's shown interest, and I think that's why they're the team that we've heard pop up in reports the most, because it's been a pretty quiet market otherwise.
2: You know, and it does feel to me, Omari Sankofa, that you know, when you think about, you know, like Brendan Hayward came out and he said that he didn't want Jalen Duren to miss out on $190 million that the Pistons are offering just because he's looking at $208 million that the Rockets gave Amen Thompson. You know, and he mentioned the injury factor, right? You go out there in the qualifying offer and something bad happens, or you go out in the qualifying offer and you don't play really, really well. You just sunk your value. And it looks like the rest of the league has kind of told him what his market is. I'm watching the fan base in real time here kind of turn on him. I don't want it to be that way because he's got at least probably two more of these types of contracts coming down the pipeline. He's only 22. His game is only going to get better. I think that the playoff performance is a little bit of an anomaly, but it's there. And yeah, it's cause for concern. Plus, when you see a guy like Victor Wembanyama take less money so that his team can afford to put the pieces around him, and we're talking about Victor Wembanyama here, a first-team All-NBA guy. Like, doesn't it make you just want to grab him by the shoulders and shake him a little bit?
3: Yeah, well, I think a thing to keep in mind, and for fans especially, because I've seen them slowly go crazy over this on social media, reacting to every report, is that until Durant takes a qualifying offer, it's just posturing. And we've seen restricted free agents in the past. I think there were four players last summer who ended up having situations come down to the wire. It's just a waiting game. You could compare it to in the NFL, and it won't be a training camp holdout because they've got to resolve it by the time camp starts. But you see guys wait out just to put pressure on the team to reach an agreement that they find favorable. And once you sign that contract, you're back with the team. And in most instances, is professional at that point. Player puts it behind them and they move on. So, you know, Durant's camp, they're going to do what they can to drum up interest. It's really just between Durant and the Pistons, and I think contract standoffs just tend to be very public, and this is kind of what comes to it. But that's also the concern if you're the Pistons too, though, is what if this could leak into the season? And fans, that's probably what their concern is too. So I understand the anxiety there, but this isn't a unique scenario because we've seen restricted free agents in Durant scenario where they don't have much leverage. So all they can really do is wait out the clock and apply pressure that way. So if he takes the qualifying offer, then obviously that's the nuclear option for him and for the Pistons. But until that happens, you know, I don't think you could put too much stock into what's out there. It doesn't matter unless he takes that QO, essentially. And as we talked about, he would be leaving potentially well over $150 million on the table, you know, just in hopes of a bigger deal next year. So there's a lot of risk that comes with that.
2: Omari, a lot of people were on the Pistons GM Trajan Langdon because they wanted a bigger splash, right? Whether it was a Trey Murphy or a Michael Porter Jr. or whatever kind of name we want to pull out of a hat right here and throw on the Pistons roster that's going to immediately, you know, launch us like a spaceship straight to the NBA Finals. However, because other teams did improve, the Philadelphia 76ers are going to be a really unique experiment. I can't wait to watch them and see what that looks like when they all get out there together and how many basketballs are going to be able to roll out there. And Joel Embiid, can he play more than 12 games? That'd be cool, too. However, I thought that Trajan Langdon did some nice things adding guys like Isaiah Joe, adding a guy like John Collins to this roster that will improve what this team needed so desperately that we all saw in the playoffs was more shooting, right? We can't just rely on Duncan Robinson. Obviously, the Malik Beasley thing kind of caught us all off guard, and, well, we know how that thing works out. But he does go out and get a couple of players, Trajan, that is, that can help this team in an area where they need it the most. It kind of feels under the radar. It's names that maybe aren't on like the top shelf, so fans aren't overly excited about it. But I really like those moves, especially at those price points.
3: Yeah, it's probably a more marginal offseason than what some fans wanted, but I think they got better, especially on the offensive end when you look at the overall moves. Last year, they really only had one elite shooter in Duncan Robinson. Now they have at least two. Isaiah Joe is just as good as Duncan as a high-volume shooter, and then they've got Taurean Prince and Gary Harris as well, two vets who both shot well over 40% last year and have shot well their entire careers. So they're going to shoot the ball a lot better. You know, you look at the rookie they added, Ibaka Okoro, where, I mean, just from a raw tool standpoint, you know, you're not going to find too many point guards who are quicker with a better handle. And we'll see how that manifests. But John Collins as well, he was probably the quote unquote splashiest signing. They got him in a signing trade with the Clippers, and he replaces Tobias Harris, but another guy that could really, really shoot the ball. They're going to miss Tobias. They're going to miss Isaiah Stewart for sure. But they also address some of their biggest weaknesses as far as shooting the ball. And I know fans hate hearing flexibility and they could do this and that in the future, but they are positioned well to go and get that other superstar if they feel necessary at the trade deadline. And we've seen teams in the past who have won championships, you know, make those deadline moves. Boston did it with Derek White. Denver did it with Aaron Gordon. So flexibility, optionality, I think the Pistons have really tried to prioritize that. And so far they've had the ability to stay flexible while also improving pretty rapidly. You know, so next season I think will be a real test of can they stay afloat in the East when you've got Kawhi in Toronto, you've got LeBron and Jaylen Brown in Philly, that you've got Giannis down in Miami, and then Tyrese Haliburton comes back from the Achilles tear too. So just a lot more star power they'll be going up against. More marginal offseason, but they did get better in some areas.
2: Omari, I'm glad you brought up Beef Stew, because I did want to ask about him as well. You know, the playoffs, B-Ball Paul was out there just playing his rear end off like his hair was on fire. And it was great to see, right? And then, you know, you're calling for him at certain points throughout the course of the playoffs because Jalen Duren's game had taken a step back. And it's like, all right, you know, Paul's giving you some crazy minutes right now. And Beef Stew, like, he's a guy that brought so much and was such a part of this iteration of this Pistons team. A guy running out there with ice bags on his shins trying to fight everybody on the Hornets roster, right? He made up a certain level of character on this club. How much will this team miss him now that they moved him to Memphis?
3: Yeah, they will miss him. He was their best rim protector, and I thought last season was probably his best all-around season on both ends of the floor. And he's a guy that would have gotten some all-defensive team consideration had he met that 65-game threshold. And you mentioned him going after, you know, the Charlotte Hornets to, you know, back up Jalen Duren. But, you know, he's somebody that I think really embodied what you think of when you think of the Pistons and what those past teams had in common, you know, just as far as the toughness aspect. And then obviously with the Bad Boys, the willingness to fight. So he embodied a lot with the team, and they're going to have to find some ways to replace what he brought for sure.
2: He is Omari Sankofa of the Detroit Free Press, and I saw via your Twitter, do we got a recording coming up with our good friend Bryce Simon for the Pistons Pulse later on this evening?
3: Yes, we do. We're going live on YouTube actually in about a half hour at 7:30 p.m. So We're going to talk lineups, you know, who we think the starting five will be, you know, who, like, what's their lineup, they, if they want to go five out, you know, if they want to turn up the defensive intensity. So we'll go through all that, and then we'll probably talk a little bit of Jalen Duren as well, and that'll be on YouTube.
2: That'll be on YouTube. Find Omari Sankofa on X at Omari Sankofa. The season is about ready to start, and hopefully we'll have a starting center when we get there. Omari, as always, my friend, man, appreciate the time. Thank you so much for stopping by.
3: Yeah, thanks for having me.
2: There he goes, and this is a saga that just continues on, right? And I mean, and the best thing I can tell you right now is if you're wondering from a financial standpoint, just take a look at what Myles Garrett is going through, leaving the state of Ohio, then to go to the state of California. And then look at what it will cost Jalen Duren leaving the state of Michigan to go to the state of California. And that's one of those massive questions that I have. Training camp looming. It starts on the 28th. October 1st is the last day for him to make a decision. And then, boom, October 5th, we've got our preseason opener against the Phoenix Suns with October 20th right around the corner, that 3 p.m. tip-off against the Boston Celtics. Like, it's coming fast. And this has been a story that has taken over all of the NBA headlines right now.
4: Well, Anthony, as I said when this all started a couple months ago, when there's only one team, one other team that wants you, and they've been the bottom dwellers of the league for 20 years, you might want to reconsider what, you know, your options.
2: I can't make it make sense from a monetary situation, because if they offer you $12 million more, you're paying all that in taxes, and everything is literally more expensive in California. Go buy a cup of coffee from a Starbucks out there and see what it costs you. Look at the gas price. Like, you are going to lose money even though your contract value looks higher on paper over the years. That doesn't make any sense. You're going to a team that barely won 22 games. That wouldn't make any sense. An organization that has really no tradition. And you're breaking up a band that's pretty good. Asar Thompson, Cade Cunningham, you, B-Ball Paul backing you up. And you've got a little bit of a rep now with the backpedaling that you did in the playoffs. And if you don't come to terms with the fact that the market already told you what you're worth, everybody went somewhere else and signed somewhere else. Like, it just is what it is. And I mean, I'm rooting for the young man, but man, I gotta wonder about who's advising him, who's in his camp, and what they're choosing to do. We can all say that, hey, I think I'm worth $1 million. Sure. I mean, if that's the case, you gotta find somebody willing to pay it. And if nobody's willing to pay it, well, the hard pill to swallow there is that you're not actually worth $1 million. And for Jalen Duren, I mean, that's staring him right in the face. Yikes. Real bad. Not a lot on the television, though, tonight. But the good news is tomorrow we will have the Lions and the Bills live from Buffalo. 8:15 kickoff on Prime Video. For Danny Candlin, I'm Anthony Galino. So long. We'll talk to you tomorrow. Same time, same place, right here on the Great Voice of the Great Lakes. Championship.
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